0: big night for progressives. 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
7: Welcome back to the Sean Hannity Show. I am Texas Governor Greg Abbott, and I'm your guest host today, and I am so excited about our next guest, Shannon Breen, with the Fox News station. I gotta tell you something. So I'm a former practicing lawyer, a former Texas Attorney General, and I argued a case and won a case at the United States Supreme Court. And I gotta tell you, there's nobody ever who's done a better job of covering the United States Supreme Court and their opinions than Shannon Breen. And she was so busy the last few weeks as the Supreme Court was issuing its final decisions for the last session. And many of them were blockbusters, especially on immigration policy, which is very important to Texas. One was a case where migrants were waiting for asylum in Mexico and claimed they had full rights of Americans. Well, they didn't turn out too well for them. So, Shannon, if you would, tell us how the United States Supreme Court ruled in that case, and what is the effect of that decision on the Trump administration immigration policy?
8: Well, Governor, it is great to be with you. And listen, anybody who can go and argue a case at the Supreme Court, my hat will always be off to you. It looks like one of the most terrifying things in the world for attorneys. So I love that I just get to cover it and hopefully break it down in a way that folks at home will understand what it all means to their lives. And no one understands this border issue probably better than you do, having dealt with this in Texas in the very real world ways that it impacts the people that you serve. And this decision about asylum was essentially the court saying, listen, what the statute says is you don't trigger all these protections for filing for asylum and pursuing that status if you haven't arrived in the U.S. Those are the words, arrived in. So the policy of kind of metering, the Trump administration has said, if you're still in Mexico, that doesn't count as arriving in the U.S. You don't trigger all those protections. So it really shut down one of the pathways that people were trying to get, folks into the U.S. illegally would say, come with me. We're going to get you there, whether it's a coyote or a cartel, and we're going to have you claim asylum, whether it's true or not, whether you have any real fear. And so what the Supreme Court has said is, no, that doesn't count. If you're on that side of the border, you've not, quote, arrived in the U.S., and this administration can use that tool to stop the flood of people coming at the border.
7: To be honest, it's just common sense. Well, listen, there's another one that may have been an even bigger one. And that is when the Supreme Court allowed President Trump to end temporary protected status for Haitian and Syrian immigrants in that case. It was a huge win for the Trump administration, but it maybe is larger than that. So what did the court decide, and what does it mean for migrants who are here under temporary protected status?
8: Yeah, you're exactly right. Another big win for the administration. So that status, is temporary for a reason. I mean, by design, that's what it is. For people who have terrible situations in their home countries, whether it's war or the devastation of a natural disaster, what they can do is get this temporary protected status here in the U.S., but it's supposed to have a limit on it. And essentially, the Department of Homeland Security, the secretary, decides, does that get extended? Do we renew that repeatedly? How many times? What has happened in the home country? Is it okay to lift that status now? And what the court found is, again, they're looking to the statutory language, which says that decision lists and lasts only with the Department of Homeland Security. They're the only ones who can decide it. And it's not for a court to overrule that decision. So it's the Secretary of the Department of Homeland Security, and that's under a Biden administration, a Trump administration, any president, if they say, okay, the statute has given us guidance, we've resolved that at home it's safe for them to return, in our estimation, that the court doesn't have the power to review that decision. So essentially said, the secretary's got the power to decide TPS status.
7: So So let's say the Trump administration applies that. About how many people do you think would be removed from the United States?
8: Well, our understanding with this case with Prodigy, said specifically to Haitian and Syrian immigrants who were here under that TPS status, that was several hundred thousand. But we have estimates that there are more than a million people who are currently in the U.S. under that status. And that ruling from the court seems to say DHS, you know, they're the final decision maker on when that status should end.
7: Interesting. Well, listen, one last case real quick, and a case that President Trump said was his biggest win at the Supreme Court, he said maybe ever, was the court's decision giving the president the authority to fire heads of independent federal regulatory agencies at will. So what is the consequence of that decision?
8: Yeah, the administration was very excited about this one because essentially the case dealt with an FTC board member and essentially said you can get rid of this commissioner in the way that you can because you're the executive, you're the head of the executive branch. All of these agencies, and there's so many of them, you know this, they're all the alphabet agencies, there's scores of them, and these are unelected bureaucrats who have a lot of decision-making power over regulatory framework and all of these different things from the EPA to OSHA and everywhere else in between. And essentially, the court says, yes, the president, as the head of the executive branch, has the right to make decisions about this. And he can tell them it's time for them to go. They don't line up with what his strategy is as the executive. I believe it was Chief Justice Roberts wrote this, a 6-3 opinion. And he said, neither the courts nor Congress should be able to saddle a president with people with whom he cannot work. So if you're going to be working within the executive branch and carrying out his agenda, his strategy, and again, it's a win for President Trump, but it's a win for any president in the future. They are able to dismiss these folks who don't line up, they think, with their mission for the work. Now, you know, there was a companion case that dealt with the Fed, and the court treated that one a little bit differently. So that's an independent agency, quasi-independent, and there's got to be some due process there. Not that the president can't dismiss a board member, but it's got to be done with some due process and a way to answer those charges.
7: Again, just common sense. So, applying this, who do you think may be on the chopping block?
8: That's a great question. I think if I was, in one of these bureaucracies, I would be thinking very carefully about whether or not I line up with the president's mission. And again, this is for any president, now and for future. So for those who say, oh, this court is just a rubber stamp for President Trump, he lost, some big decisions this term. The court shows its independence with, striking down tariffs and other things, birthright citizenship. So I think what the court did is give him, framework for a lot of things that they believe line up with constitutional interpretation. He's going to win some, he's going to lose some. But when it comes to that decision about dismissing federal board members and federal agency officers, everyone should know that they, outside of the Fed, the president's got a lot of power to end your job.
7: No doubt about it. Well, listen, one last question. We have only a minute. But a lot of people are playing the guessing game right now. Is Justice Alito going to stay? Is he going to go? Go ahead.
8: Yes, it's one of our favorite parlor games. You know, if you cover the court, it's our, the Supreme Court press corps does a lot of debating about this, but I have been assured that he has no plans to go. He's hired his full complement of clerks, and he's just not ready to go. And I think this tends to be the case with a lot of justices. The more you push, probably the more they dig in their heels. He's got a brand new book coming out in October that I think will explain a lot about his philosophy at the court and about sticking around. And from everything I've been told, he's not leaving anytime soon.
7: Well, for the future of America, for the future of the Supreme Court, for the future of the rule of law in America, I sure hope that Justice Alito stays. He is one of the, if not the best, justice on the United States Supreme Court. And Shannon, you are the very best. Thank you for coming on the Hannity Show today. All right, we're going to take a quick break and then be right back with the great Senator Tim Scott.
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7: Listen, America. America now celebrating its 250th anniversary, that milestone, time to reflect on our enduring relationship. 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

0: Welcome back to the Sean Hannity Show. This is Texas Governor Greg Abbott, and I am your guest host today. And I am excited about our next guest, the senator from the beautiful state of South Carolina, Tim Scott. And I got to tell you, at this moment in time, there may be no more important person to talk to than Tim Scott. I'll tell you why. He is the head of the NRSC this cycle, which is in charge of winning Senate races for Republicans across the entire country. And as we've been on the show today, there's been breaking news about the status of the Democrat nominee in the state of Maine, and that is Graham Blattner. What he's going to do, what's going on in his life, is he going to stay on the ballot or not? What's that going to do to the race for the Senate in Maine? And we've got the person best situated to answer all those questions, and that is Tim Scott. Senator Tim Scott, welcome aboard. How are you doing, Tim?
1: Well, Governor, I'm doing really well. It's good to hear your voice again. Thank God that you're doing such a good job in Texas, one of the great states in the South that we all celebrate. So thank you for taking your time to host this show and keep doing a great job in Texas.
0: We'll get to Texas in a second and talk about the Tyler Rickard race, but tell me what's going on with Graham Blattner and how that will affect the race for the United States Senate in Maine.
1: You know, he still has not yet dropped out, Governor, and so my perspective is a simple one. The Democrat Party and this candidate in Maine will either be an alleged rapist with a Nazi tattoo or someone he handpicks with the same values and vision. I believe Susan Collins is not only the best candidate to continue to represent Maine, she's the only person, Senator Susan Collins must be reelected, and there's no question. Graham Blattner, if he drops out, he's already said, using his own words, he will pick someone with his values and his vision for America that is out of step with Mainers, out of step with Americans, and frankly, out of step with common sense and anything else in our universe.
0: Well, you're spot on there. You know, when you look at his values and really his life, he has a checkered history of sex scandals that would make Bill Clinton blush. He's an example of truly the radical socialist candidacy, this litter with character flaws. And what I can't figure out, Senator Scott, is why in the world are all these Democrats coming up with these Democrat nominees that are so bought in to a socialist agenda that's really contrary to where the mainstream of the United States of America is, and having them adopt those policies, how easy is it going to be able to defeat them at the ballot box in November?
1: It's going to be incredibly expensive. It's one of the reasons why when I'm on Sean's radio show or TV, I remind Americans they can go to defendthemajority.com to chip in to our candidate so that we can hold the firewall of America, also known as the United States Senate, keeping it in the hands of the Republican Party. Is how we make sure that President Trump's last 2 years in office are his best 2 years in office. But the Democrats are bound and determined to turn the page to socialism today and communism tomorrow. These candidates reflect not who we are and not who we want to be, who we should never be. It's what you see coming out of Michigan with El Saeed. It's what you see with Roy Cooper in North Carolina, and it's exactly what you see. You can't even hold your nose to get rid of the stench coming out of Maine named Graham Blattner. It's just unconscionable that the Democrat Party now is represented, their poster children, El Saeed, of course, from Michigan, James Tallarico from the great state of Texas, and Graham Blattner from Maine. Their values, their vision, and frankly, their amorality is a stitch.
0: Let's talk about that Michigan race for a second. You mentioned the person who likely will be the Democrat nominee. And to me, he looks like he would be imminently beatable. But what are the facts show on the ground?
1: We are in better shape every single day. Mike Rogers is doing a fantastic job. He's rocking and rolling. He's knocked on over 400,000 doors in Michigan. He has a strong ground game. He has President Trump's endorsement, no primary. He has all of his energy and his efforts electing the Democrats who are cuckoo for Cocoa Puffs in Michigan, which gives us a great opportunity to pick up Michigan for the first time in nearly three decades. I'm excited about Mike's candidacy, really excited about his integrity, and I look forward to us picking up Michigan and adding it to the R column. R for
0: I'll tell you what, we're looks like Senate would be getting more and more red, and you know, as you pointed out earlier, that's essential for President Trump to have any success in the last 2 years of this current term. We'll bring us up to speed what's going on in both New Hampshire and Ohio.

0: kind of person we want representing Ohio. That's why we are gung-ho and very excited about the candidacy of John Husted. And frankly, the governor has returned to the South. Michael Whatley is doing a great job in North Carolina, running against a former Governor Roy Cooper, who let 4,000 criminals out in 35.
1: Well, this is very, very promising. I got to tell you, Senator Scott, we appreciate your leadership, and it looks like we should look forward to some great results in November. Thank you very much for joining the Sean Hannity Show today.
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0: strive to deliver to our patients. 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He's fully functional. He's riding his dirt bike, doing all of the things that you would want him to do. I can't think of another system that has the impact on pediatric patients that Shriners Children's does.
1: I wouldn't do anything else.
2: We're just so thankful that Kaysen is still here, because things can change in the blink of an eye. 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

time, and you're Hannitized. Sean Hannity is back on the radio. 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This is Texas Governor Greg Abbott, your guest host today, and we're going to begin this segment with another first for the Sean Hannity Show. It's going to be the first time this music has ever played on this show. Cut 105.

0: course, was the Eyes of Texas, and there is no better way to introduce the coach of the University of Texas Longhorn football team, Coach Steve Sarkisian. Sark, how you doing?
1: Governor Abbott, you're a natural on here. Thanks for having me on. Sounds great.
0: Did you have a big hook 'em up?
1: Better engine. You know, I started singing, but I didn't know if I was still on air or not. But you know, always when I hear the Eyes of Texas, I always like instantly think to like some of the special moments we've had in the 5 years we've been here so far, and like I instantaneously go back to last year's A&M game here. I go back to A&M at Kyle Field 2 years ago. I go to the Red River Robbery. I just go to some of the. I remember seeing the Eyes at Bryant Denny Stadium when we beat Alabama. Just it goes right to the special wins. I think, and that's one of the cool things. When I hear that song, the pride that Longhorn Nation has, and singing it at Michigan, I beat it when at Michigan. And so a lot of pride when I hear that song for sure.
0: I'll tell you what, somebody who's really made it special is you and the coaching job that you've done, the recruits that you've brought in, but it's really the culture that you've developed. You know, as many people in Texas know, I graduated from the University of Texas, and so it's a program that candidly I've been following before the 1969 national championship. And I've seen the ups and downs of the Longhorn teams, but I got to tell you, when you came on board, you really brought a new culture to the entire team and to the organization. And it seems like over time that culture has really brought great results. So tell us a little bit how you inculcate that culture into your team and what it is you're trying to achieve with them.
1: Yeah, you know, one thing going through the interview process, when I was at the time, you know, we were still in COVID, and I just remember, you know, being on Zoom with Chairman L. Tife at the time, President Hartzell, and then with Krista O'Connor, athletic director. You know, one of the things that was important to me was us being united and us being aligned from top to bottom. And that obviously started, you know, with Chairman L. Tife and worked its way all the way through CDC and to me. And when I felt that alignment, I said, man, if I can take this alignment and put it into our locker room, and how are we going to do that? And, you know, a couple things that we won't cut corners on, and we have a simple adage, who you are some of the time is who you are all the time. And so one of the things we're probably most proud of, like we've seen the wins go up from year to year to year. We've seen the draft picks go up from year to year to year. But we've seen our team GPA go up from year to year to year. I think when we got here, we were like a 2.3 team GPA. And we haven't had a year where we've gone backwards. We're now up to a 3.36 team GPA. So
0: wow.
1: Being that when we bring these young men into our program, I don't want them just to be great football players. And we all want them to. And believe me, every Saturday in the fall, we want them to play great and play great football. We want them working all off season long. But I want them understanding the value of the degree from the University of Texas. I want them to understand what it's like to be in the city of Austin, the capital of this great state, and them representing this flagship program as the University of Texas, but also knowing, hey, we don't have pro sports in the city, and we have to serve our city through community service. And so all those factors coming together, those are the things that I guess make me proud, but that's also a credit to the young men we're bringing into the program. And another simple adage in recruiting that we pour into is we never sacrifice character for talent. We understand we're going to recruit highly talented young men here, whether they're linemen, receivers, quarterbacks, defensive backs, but we want really good people. And we've got the support and resources in place, as I said, from Chairman L. Tife and now President Davis and Krista O'Connor to support our guys so that they can go achieve the things that they're capable of achieving, but doing it in a way that makes us all proud. And I think that's what we've instilled in our culture, and the culture just continues to get better and better because now we've got players that have grown up in this culture, and they do a much better job now today than maybe, you know, 4 or 5 years ago of instilling that into the young or new players that maybe come to us through the portal.
0: Well, that's awesome. It creates such a firm foundation. Well, let's, you know, we're less than 8 weeks away before kickoff. Help us understand what the team is doing between now and the first game.
1: So we are in the dog days of summer, as I like to refer to them. You know, we lift and run, basically 4 days a week, Monday, Tuesday, Thursday, Friday. And the NCAA now allows us to be on the field and work with our players for a couple hours a week or some skill development things. They're just finishing up the first, session of summer school this week. And so we got that. But then July really hits. And I really think in the summer is where teams really become teams because it's hot, it's hard. We run them in the afternoons at 4 in the afternoon, the hottest time of the day in Austin. You know? And that's where we develop the resiliency. That's where we develop the grit. That's where we develop not only the physical toughness but the mental toughness. That's where you find out about the level of commitment and what that looks like. And ultimately, that's what we're doing, and that's what we'll do now. Finish up this week. We'll have 3 more weeks to go, and then we'll take a few days off, and then we'll start training camp in August. And so it's ramping up quick for everybody. Oddly enough, I think the conference has already started their media days this week. We've got ours in a couple of weeks, and so it's coming. It's coming quick. But we also know the value of every day, and we're just trying to squeeze every ounce of juice as we can out every day to help each one of the guys on the roster improve.
0: So when they're doing that lifting and running, when they're sweating through the heat and getting ready for the season, knowing that other teams are doing the same thing, what is it? What's your secret sauce to keep them inspired, to keep them going, to make sure that what they're doing is doing it at a level that's going to be superior to what the competition may be doing? How do you get them to do that?
1: We reference that quite a bit, myself and Tori Beckton, our strength and conditioning coach, that we're not unique in that we go on the field and run every day. We're not unique that we're in the weight room, squatting, power cleaning, bench pressing. That doesn't make us unique. What makes us unique is the intentionality of which we go about each day. And so our focus is on today. We use a saying around here, today is the most important day. And we really try to focus on the task at hand. We try not to look down the road of what's in front of us. And we try to be really intentional. I meet with every player coming out of spring practice one at a time. And they come into my office, and I've got a form we fill out. The position coach fills out strengths, weaknesses, things to work on. This academic advisor, the strength coach, our trainer, myself. And I go through with every player. Here's where you're at today in the program. Here's how we think you can improve over the next 2 months when we come back in June and July to get ready for August for training camp, to put yourself in a better position to contribute to the team's success in the fall, but also just become a better player, become a better human being, whatever that looks like. And so we really focus on being intentional on those things where they can improve their own game, where they can improve being a better teammate, being a better leader, whatever those things look like for them. And then we keep using the word be intentional. Because the moment you just go through the motions, because a lot of guys can go into these workouts and just survive, and we're not trying to survive. We're trying to dominate those workouts. We're trying to dominate our ability to improve individually so we can improve collectively, and we keep coming back to it. But I think more importantly, it's the leadership. And each year, we have to develop new leaders. We're not the NFL where I've got players signed to long-term contracts, a fourth-year senior is about the max of what we get them for. A lot of times, a lot of our leaders are third-year players, sometimes second-year players in the program that have to assume those roles. And so it's a big summer for them as well of feeling comfortable being leaders. And sometimes it's leading through, demonstrations. Sometimes it's leading through having those tough conversations with a player about what's acceptable, what's not. But that's all that we're doing now. And I just keep using the word being intentional with the staff, with our players, with our strength and conditioning staff. If we stay intentional, we focus on the task at hand of what we're trying to do today, we'll make the incremental progress that we need to make. And that I think ultimately will be the difference maker in some of those tight games when the fall rolls around.
0: Mm-hmm. Well, listen, applying that and knowing you the way that I do, I know that the most important game for you is the next game. But hang with me here because let's talk about the second game. Second game is against the Ohio State University. And we know that you guys had a very close game up in Columbus last year. We know they're going to be coming down here. It's probably going to be about 135 degrees on the field, something like that. It's going to be hot. And you guys are going to be ready. Give us a feel for what that game looks like.
1: Well, I would tell you right now, and you know me well enough to know, I love college football. I just got goosebumps with you talking about it. imagine our players on that game, the moment, you know, they wake up in the morning, and I'm sure College Game Day will be here, and it's on the TV, and we show up to the stadium, and we get our suits on, and we go through Bevo Walk, and then there's all the sea of burnt orange, you know, people screaming and yelling and supporting our guys, and then taking the field for pregame warmups. I think one of the keys for the players on days like that, for games like that, is trying to, you know, manage some of the performance anxiety, trying to manage your heart rate early. I'm talking 2 hours before the game so that you don't waste too much energy, because we know we're going to need all our energy for four quarters in a game like that. But I always remind our players, take a moment and enjoy this, because they've worked way too hard not to enjoy moments like that. And DKR is going to be very special that night. It's going to be a great outing. Ohio State's got a very good football team, got a ton of respect for them. We've been in two just absolute wars with them the last 2 years. I expect, this is kind of the trilogy. Here it comes, the third time around. But I do expect us to play better. I felt like the last 2 years we played them, we've missed some opportunities. And when you play teams like Ohio State in games like that, when the entire country's watching, and I think last year, 20 million people watched that game, which was the most watched first game of any college football season ever. So imagine over 20 million people watching this team play. We want to make sure we perform and that we play well. And as much as I want them to feel the crowd, feel the emotion, respect the opponent, let's focus on what we need to do to put our best foot forward to perform so that, you know, when our best is needed, we're able to put our best out there to perform and play well.
0: Sure. And listen, one thing that will likely be very important to that game, as well as to the entire season, is going to be what the chemistry looks like between Arch Manning and your new wide receiver, Cam Coleman. How's that progressing?
1: Yeah, it's been tremendous. You know, I'm always, you know, in the portal, we have not been the most aggressive program when it comes to taking transfers. You know, we believe in our culture. We believe in developing young players, them growing up in our culture and getting better 1 year to the next. But when you go to the portal, how quickly can you try to figure out what type of, A, player are we getting, but two, what type of person are we getting? And from the first phone call I got on with Cam Coleman, I thought, this guy's too good to be true. I almost didn't believe it. I thought he was almost acting. And then the second phone call, then he's on his visit. And then he joined our program in January. And as a coach, one of the things you want your best players to be your hardest workers. And we were in winter conditioning, and we were running a lot. And we were running gassers or half gassers, you know, kind of across the field and back. And they had to hit a certain time and a certain percentage on their catapult. And Cam Coleman won everyone. And he won everyone a lot. And at that moment, I said, okay, here's one of our best players. We think he's going to be. But here's, you know, he's working the hardest. And then that rapport with he and Arch, you know, that Cam's got an infectious personality. Cam's got a great personality. They've hit it off. But I think a lot of credit to Ryan Wingo as well to embrace Cam Coleman.
0: Right.
1: Because we really have two really good receivers that way. And I think the rapport with all those guys. But Cam's a great teammate. He's obviously very talented. But it all starts with his work ethic. It starts with his rapport with the guys in that locker room.
0: Sure.
1: He never for a second came in thinking, you know, I'm the man, you know, just throw me the ball and things like that, which we've had to deal with some of that in the past.
0: That's awesome. Well, listen, Coach, we're going to take a break here. But listen, I want to thank you for coming on the show. Good luck this upcoming season.

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1: Illinois weather. Thursday brings a chance of showers and thunderstorms with a high near 89. Showers likely after 5 p.m. Overnight, mostly cloudy with a low around 71. Friday sees showers likely and possible thunderstorms after 10 a.m., high near 85. Rain continues into Friday night with a low around 69. It's currently 80 degrees in Effingham. It currently feels like 84 degrees.
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2: 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Let's live in.

0: President Trump at the NATO conference in Turkey today. Cut 7, go.
1: You know, the life of a president is very dangerous. It's 5.2%. You know what a race car driver is? 0.1%. A bull rider, that looks pretty dangerous to me. It's 0.1%. No, it's 5.2% is you don't make it. You should have told me you're an excellent reporter. You should have told me that years ago. Maybe I wouldn't have run. It's a very dangerous profession. No, I'm number one on the kill list for Iran. They're lovely people. I'm number one. So I don't know. I can't tell you that, but I don't really care because I'm doing my job and I'm doing it, I hope, better than anybody's ever done it because we have a country that's hot and really, really successful. But I mention it only because it's on the list. I mean, it came out. There was another list came out yesterday, and I'm number one on, I like being number one on TikTok better, but I'm number one on the list for killing.
0: I just hate to hear this, and we know this is true. And I just wish we would do everything humanly possible to crush these bastards. I really do. Everything humanly possible. Imagine living like this, as President Trump has to live. All the security and so forth, and then he's number one on the kill list. He is number one on the kill list. It's sickening. I've seen the security around him. I've seen the security around Netanyahu when I've been over there. It's unbelievable. And yet, it's hard to stop somebody who is hell-bent on doing something horrific if they're willing to put their life on the line. Terrible. Terrible. At 8, go, please.
1: They want to make a deal, but they don't know how to make a deal, and then they go around shooting ships at night. I don't like that. You know, they're dealing with very fine people. They're dealing with Steve Witkoff, and they're dealing with Jared Kushner and J.D. Vance, and they're dealing with Marco and Scott. They're dealing with great people, but I don't know. I think they're a little loco. They're a little crazy. But they told us they'd like to go to the funeral.
0: They're terrorists. They don't keep their word. They're out to destroy us. The entire West. Jews, Christians, anybody else. Muslims that don't yield to their demands. They're terrorists. This is their belief system. Go ahead.
1: Of a very person who was killed a lot of people. Khomeini killed a lot of people over the years and there for a long time. Don't forget what we did should have been done 47 years ago. Could have been done any time within 40. This has gone on for, they were the bully of the Middle East. So they're a much different country. Now, in one day, all of their anti-aircraft things are gone. That doesn't mean they're not going to get a plane at some point, but all of it's gone.
0: The president's really, he talks really from the heart. He doesn't hold back. He's explaining exactly what's going through his head on this stuff. And he gets it. He understands exactly what's going on. Now, he was asked about Netanyahu today. What cut is that, Mr. Producer? Okay, a lot of people are focusing on the tail end of it. I understand why, and we'll get into this in a moment. But let's take a listen. Here he is in Turkey today. Cut 22, go.
2: That Prime Minister Netanyahu should be reelected. There's an election coming this year. Would you like to see new blood?
1: I can tell you this. He's been a great wartime president. We worked at the Prime Minister. So we worked with each other very closely. And we went through a very big thing. We did a big thing together. And in my opinion, he's been a great wartime Prime Minister. I don't know anything about his politics. I'm not sure. I would think he should be popular because he did a very good job. We had a very good relationship, but he was a great wartime prime minister. If you had other prime ministers, you know what? There wouldn't be an Israel right now. You know that? There wouldn't be. It would have been blown to pieces by Iran. If you had a weak prime minister, you wouldn't have it. And if you had a different president, I guarantee there wouldn't be. And Israel wouldn't exist today if you didn't have president.
0: So a lot of people are focusing on the last part of what the president said. And they're not focusing on the front 98% of what the president said. I think we'd have an Israel today no matter what. But I get his point. I get his point because of the... you look at his first term, and then you look at the beginning of this term. I was working with the Israelis, the provision of equipment, and so forth and so on. He's been a very great ally of Israel. There's a lot of issues that are going on now with alliances with other countries and so forth and so on, which some are disputing. I'm disputing some of them as well, but I don't dispute his heart. I don't dispute his meaning. I don't dispute his love of our country and that country. That I don't dispute in the least. But we can have disagreements. And we do have disagreements. Not a lot, by the way. And I do so as civilly as possible. There's some people who don't think I attack him hard enough. I'm not about attacking him.

0: 25 years ago. It shouldn't surprise anybody. But what the President of the United States said here are very, very complimentary things about Netanyahu. And when other things are said, they are headlined, they are marqueed, they talked about ad infinitum. But here he's saying, great wartime president, look, I don't know what his politics are, but he should be very popular and so forth and so on. And it's funny how that part is being ignored. I'll be right back. 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

0: understand my relationship with Donald Trump. I'm not in touch with him all the time, and he's not in touch with me all the time. We do exchange texts from time to time, directly and indirectly. But if I have a particular point of view, I raise it respectfully. And I'm not in the sabotage business. I'm not in the backstabbing business. I'm open. I say what I believe, and I always have, and you would expect that of me, would you not? And I'm always hopeful that I'm right, because I'm not always right, but I'm hopeful that I always am, at least when I speak at that particular moment. And I'm hopeful that it helps to inform people to have a different perspective. Based on my own research and experience and understanding over the decades, that's the relationship he and I have until he decides we shouldn't. But that's up to him. I know it's going to be rough waters after November if we lose the House. And it'll be up to you and me to push back and fight back and to help. And I have every intention of doing that. And prior to the election, come mid-late September, we're really going to gear up heavy duty. 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
4: Thursday brings a chance of showers and thunderstorms, with highs near 89 and a 60% chance of rain. Overnight lows around 71 with rain likely. Friday sees a 70% chance of showers and possible thunderstorms, highs near 85 with an 80% chance of rain overnight. It's currently 78 degrees in Effingham. It currently feels like 79 degrees.
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7: To try Tyler Robinson and the murder of Charlie Kirk.
8: Charlie Kirk's widow and parents were back in court in Utah on Wednesday as investigators testified in the week-long preliminary hearing for the man accused of killing him. I was in the courtroom as an agent with the Utah State Bureau of Investigation described the night that defendant Tyler Robinson showed up with his parents at the Washington County Sheriff's Office to turn himself in. He has not entered a plea. Next in the case, we expect to hear parts of an interview with Robinson's roommate and romantic partner, Lance Twiggs. Prosecutors say they also plan to introduce as evidence an alleged confession note that Robinson left for Twigg. Outside the courthouse in Provo, Utah, I'm Hannah Schoenbaum.
7: Graham Plattner drops out of his Senate race, allowing Maine Democrats to replace him.
9: Graham Plattner has dropped out of the Maine Senate race. Top Democrats, including Senate Minority Leader Chuck Schumer, called on him to step aside as an ex-girlfriend came forward, accusing him of breaking into her home and sexually assaulting her. He releases a video on his ex page denying any wrongdoing.
10: I have faced some very serious allegations, and I just want to make it clear, this is all false. The things that have been claimed did not happen.
9: Laura Winters reporting.
7: Kuwait sounded its missile alert sirens early Thursday morning after Bahrain and Qatar warning of an Iranian attack after the United States launched a new round of airstrikes targeting Iran. There was no immediate word of damage in the three Gulf Arab countries. On Wednesday, Iran launched attacks on Bahrain and Kuwait over U.S. airstrikes. On Wall Street, a mixed day as the Dow was down by 576 points, the NASDAQ up by 51, the S&P declined 21. More at townhall.com.
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7: The streets around a midtown Manhattan high-rise where structural damage forced evacuations are gradually returning to life. Residents were allowed back into nearby buildings Wednesday. News and analysis at townhall.com. From Washington, I'm Keith Peters. A fatal shooting during a Texas ICE operation is drawing lots of attention.
3: Authorities say a U.S. Immigration and Customs Enforcement officer shot and killed Lorenzo Salgado Araujo in Houston during an operation after he attempted to evade arrest in his vehicle. The Department of Homeland Security said the shooting occurred during a targeted operation against the Mexican national who was in the U.S. without legal permission. The shooting has drawn calls from some local Democratic officials for an independent investigation. This is at least the eighth death from an encounter with federal immigration officials since the start of the Trump administration's intense immigration enforcement campaign. I'm Haya Pinjwani.
7: Former Wisconsin Judge Hannah Dugan has been spared prison for ushering a Mexican defendant out of her courtroom to evade U.S. Immigration and Customs Enforcement agents. A federal judge fined her $5,000 and cited her otherwise law-abiding life in issuing the sentence. More at townhall.com.

0: back to this. Imam Sheikh Uthman Ibn Farouk, California-based Islamic scholar. Last year, cut 18, go.
1: How is have intimacy, nice English there, how is have intimacy with a slave not adultery and halal, but having intimacy with a non-slave adultery?
2: When you have an intimate relationship with your wife or a woman with her husband, is that adultery? Well, no. Why is it not adultery? Because Allah made it halal. That's why, right? Why is it that if somebody is not married and they have intimate relations, marital relations, that's considered zina, adultery, because Allah made that haram? That is the line between halal and haram. Zina and not zina, adultery and not adultery, right? So, Allah made the spousal relations between a husband and wife halal. And Allah made that those people taken under war, not regularly under war, as captives who are trying to kill you, that now you're going to support and keep in your house and spend on and treat well, this is like a wife. This is somebody who you can have those relationships with. So if Allah made it halal, then it's not zina. That is not adultery because Allah made it halal. That's the line.
0: So here we have an imam in California saying, basically, slaves, women you capture, slaves, you can rape. That's what he's saying. Can rape. The Minnesota Islamic Imam Abdul Malik, January of this year, cut 19, go.
3: How about the people of America standing for you? Will you share with them the light and the beauty and the majesty of Islam, or will you stay in hiding? Tell the young people to continue to study, to prepare themselves to become the doctors, the lawyers, the engineers, to become the mayor, the police chief, the leaders of Congress, and those that were born in America. Prepare yourself to be America's next president. Share with the people of Minnesota the words of the Quran, the wisdom of the prophet, and the beauty of our community, because this is your moment of grace. You have to make up your mind today, as Muslims in Minnesota. What is your position in defending the lives and the future of your people? Nobody asks you to be violent. You don't have to be violent. Your weapon is your faith. Your strength is your unity. And you must quickly engage the American people, especially the people of Minnesota. We just elected a Muslim to be the mayor of New York. That's the home of 9/11. And those that are in opposition to Islam, they're watching the growth and the development of the Muslim community, and it scares them. You know why? Not because you're a threat. No. They think you're about to replace those of privilege of the days of old. They see the Muslims as their replacement. And to be honest with you, we are their replacement. We are, as they would say, the new kids on the block. And this is our moment.
0: Trying to replace us. Dearborn Heights Shiite. Let me go above. Dearborn Henry Ford Community College professor Shadid, cut 20, go.
4: The pure soul of Sayyid Ali Khamenei returned back to his lord as a martyr, like Imam Hussein alayhi salam, then joined his grandfathers and all the prophets and the best of prophets, Prophet Muhammad, peace be upon him, and his progeny, the Ahlul Bayt alayhi salam. May Allah raise their ranks in paradise and shower them with mercy. However, Trump did a huge mistake by killing our beloved leader, Sayyid Ali Khamenei. He thought that by killing him...
0: What does he call Khamenei, who was killed a few months back, their leader? This is not a joke, America. That's their leader. This is the enemy within that wants to destroy our country, and that one day they're going to want to destroy it violently.

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0: Tuesday has a chance of showers and thunderstorms, with a high near 89 and a south-southwest wind up to 7 miles per hour. Overnight, storms continue before tapering to a chance after 7 p.m., with a low around 71. Friday sees a 70% chance of showers and possible thunderstorms, reaching a high near 85, followed by a low around 69. It's currently 76 degrees in Effingham. It currently feels like 77 degrees.
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2: My name is Erica, my son Kaysen. As a patient at Schreiner's Children, my oldest called me and said, Kaysen got burned. I said, how bad is it? He wouldn't answer me. Before we could see Kaysen, the trauma doctor came in and said he needs to go to Schreiner's.
3: Side of the road as possible and stop. Never stop in the middle of the road, pull into the center lane, or into oncoming traffic. Never try to outrun or fail to yield to an emergency vehicle. You could be involved in an accident or the cause of one. Remember the simple phrase, pull to the right for sirens and lights.
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4: Denies the allegation vehemently, but faced pressure to step down. That from a number of Democrats. Trump administration will allow Ukraine to manufacture Patriot air defense systems.
5: We'll give them the right to make Patriots. We'll show them how to do it. It's very complex, actually, but it's you'll figure out the complexity quickly.
4: Now, this decision does mark a major shift, as Washington had previously resisted the move. President Trump also praises NATO members for increasing defense spending and also plans to lift Syria's terrorism designation. In the meantime, the president flying home from a NATO summit in Turkey on an older Air Force One instead of the new Qatari-gifted and retrofitted red jet that he arrived in.
5: It's flying to Europe to one of the big bases, two or three of the big bases where we can show it to the people, and we'll be going home by normal methods.
4: Well, the Trump administration cracking down on fraud.
6: Vice President J.D. Vance says the administration is launching a new effort targeting abuse of the H-1B visa program.
7: Today, I'm proud to announce that the Federal Department of Labor has started dozens of subpoenas and investigations into foreign fraudsters who are trying to take advantage of the H-1B visa program.
6: The administration says the effort is aimed at protecting American workers.
4: The U.S. military carrying out more strikes on Iran after the Islamic Republic attack ships in the Strait of Hormuz. President Trump says the Iranian attack signaled the end of a ceasefire. More on these stories, townhall.com.
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4: A former Wisconsin judge, Hannah Dugan, has been spared from prison, that for ushering an illegal out the back door of her courtroom to evade immigration and customs enforcement agents who are waiting in the hallway. A federal judge fining her $5,000. Attorney Jason Luzak.
9: She's lost so much throughout this process. The collateral consequences to her were great, and we appreciate that the judge took that into consideration whenever he sentenced her to a fine only in this case.
4: And the attorney, Luzak, says this matter is really far from over.
9: As for the next steps, we look forward to appealing this case to the Seventh Circuit. We look forward to presenting the arguments that we think were right all along. And we think that at the end of the day, I think the appellate process will play out and we will be successful, and we look forward to doing that.
4: Breaking news and analysis, townhall.com. International Monetary Fund has downgraded its outlook for the world economy this year.
7: Fallout from the conflict is being tempered somewhat by booming investment in AI and other tech. The IMF now expects the global economy to expand by a sluggish 3% this year, down from 3.5% last year and from the 3.1% forecast issued back in April. The war pushed up energy prices, squeezing business and consumers. The IMF now expects oil prices to be up nearly 32% this year. Rich Thomason reporting.
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0: surfing here since I was a kid. 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
5: This is F&M Fire Chief Frank Yoakum. We have all heard about home fires taking lives and destroying all that our family owns. These tragedies remind us to double check for fire safety. The F&M Fire Department says, make sure your home has properly installed and working smoke alarms. Replace the batteries each time you change the hour on your clocks. Practice a fire escape plan. Teach children never to hide if there's a fire. In case of fires, the most important thing to do is to protect life. Get out and stay out.
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8: Thanks for having me.
7: First, let's start with Graham Platner. As we record this early in the middle of Wednesday, it seems like the tea leaves and everyone is pointing to Graham Platner stepping down if he hasn't already by the time this airs. Is that a safe assessment?
8: Yeah, I don't see how he survives this latest scandal, a very serious allegation of rape. The National Democratic Party has completely abandoned him, said that if he remains in the race past the next Monday deadline to withdraw, that they will not put any money into this race. It would essentially cede the contest to the Republican Senator Susan Collins. So, you know, his

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7: Thursday has a chance of showers and thunderstorms, with a high near 89 and a south-southwest wind up to 7 miles per hour. Overnight, storms continue before tapering to a chance after 7 p.m., with a low around 71. Friday sees a 70% chance of showers and possible thunderstorms, reaching a high near 85, followed by a low around 69. It's currently 76 degrees in Effingham. It currently feels like 77 degrees.
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9: My name is Erica. My son, Kason, is a patient at Shriners Children. My oldest called me and said, Kason got burned. I said, how bad is it? He wouldn't answer me. Before we could see Kason, the trauma doctor came in and said he needs to go to Shriners. To survive a burn injury and to return to life unafraid and full of joy and be who you're supposed to be is what we strive to deliver to our patients. His injury was a big injury, and I think a testament to the care that we provide. He's fully functional. He's riding his dirt bike, doing all of the things that you would want him to do. I can't think of another system that has the impact on pediatric patients that Shriners Children's does.
10: I wouldn't do anything else.
9: We're just so thankful that Kason is still here, because things can change in the blink of an eye. 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
13: His new plane that was a gift from Qatar that they spent $400 million on, the new Air Force One, for some reason, and it's insinuated by President Trump, that for security reasons, they are not taking the Qatari-donated Air Force One back to the United States, but instead taking the older, two decades old Air Force One back across the Atlantic Ocean to the United States. A very odd story. I'm not even going to begin to speculate. But he was asked today at the news conference after the NATO summit, and he said that he was going to be taking, gave some question about the Qatari-donated Air Force One. He wants to show it around Europe, but he also told the crowd, I'm number one on the kill list for Iran. I really don't care because I'm doing my job. He says, I'm also number one on TikTok, but I'm number one on the listing for killing. And so it's sort of insinuated. I mean, Turkey, right, very close to Iran. Maybe they thought it was just a safer method. But, yeah, that calls into question, what's the president doing running around on an Air Force One that's not as safe as the old Air Force One? I thought that's why they spent the $400 million to make it as safe as the other Air Force One. Why would the one Air Force One be more safer than the other? Isn't the president in danger? I mean, he was almost assassinated in Butler, Pennsylvania. He doesn't have to go to Turkey to feel not safe. So seems like an odd story. But it's also, you know what, there's a classic example of, and I'm not going to speculate, but it sure does seem like they think they know, but they can't report it. Or they don't know, but they suspect a reason why, but they're not telling us. All they're telling us is the fact is that he's taking the old Air Force One home. So we'll keep an eye on that story. Hey, we are officially out of time. Stay right there. Hour number two. First of all, hour number three, open phone calls. Don't forget voicemails. We love the voicemails. When we're not on the air, when you're out and about, you wake up in the middle of the night, you have a thought, you want to give us a call, the phone number is the same, 1-844-2-McGraw. It's the same for voice phone calls in the open phone segment, text messaging, and if you want to leave us a voicemail, 1-844-2-McGraw. Stay right there. The lost founding father is exposed the next hour. Our executive director is Tom DeLack, filling in for Alex. Our engineer tonight is Richard Good. I'm McGraw Millhaven. This is America at Night on Westwood One.
14: Do you hear that? And that? And that? Those are the sounds of a healthy and vibrant community. And to this United Way volunteer, nothing sounds better. They're the sounds of children being given greater chances to succeed in school. The sounds of neighbors receiving the support needed to overcome challenges, both big and small. They're the sounds of families gaining access to quality health care and nutritious food for their tables. 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
21: News this hour from Town Hall. I'm Jason Blocker. Folks in Kentucky and all across the nation waiting for word on why GOP Senator Mitch McConnell has been hospitalized now nearly a month. Here's correspondent Laura Winters.
22: Senator McConnell has been in the hospital now for more than 3 weeks since June 14th. The exact reason not disclosed by his office. However, McConnell's staff has said he continues to improve. McConnell has also spoken by phone with other senators, including Majority Leader John Thune and Senator John Barrasso. McConnell, who is 84, has had a history of health issues, including triple bypass surgery back in 2003.
21: U.S. military has carried out more strikes on Iran after the Islamic Republic attacked ships in the Strait of Hormuz. President Trump says it signals the end of a ceasefire. U.S. military now says those attacks ended early Thursday morning. President Trump telling reporters a former president tried to negotiate with Iran by giving them money. Lots of money.
23: Obama actually gave them vast amounts of money. Like this, he gave them a plane load of money, $1.7 billion in green cash. They load up a Boeing. They loaded up a Boeing 757. Remember the old 750? It was a beautiful plane loaded up with cash. It took all the seats out.
21: Kuwait, meanwhile, sounding its missile alert sirens early Thursday after Bahrain and Qatar, warning of an Iranian attack after the U.S. had launched a new round of airstrikes targeting Iran. Federal Reserve's rate-setting committee agreeing to keep its key rate unchanged at its meeting last month, although most officials were split over where inflation is likely to stay elevated or might cool down eventually. More on these stories, townhall.com.
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21: Tensions in the Middle East influencing the markets.
25: Oil prices rose and stock markets dropped in shaky trading after President Donald Trump raised doubts about the temporary ceasefire in the war with Iran. The S&P 500 fell 0.3% Wednesday. The Dow fell 576 points. That's about 1.1%. The drops came after Trump said the ceasefire agreement with Iran was over. Trump later said in the afternoon that the most recent fighting did not mean a return to full-scale war. The Nasdaq Composite erased an early loss and closed 0.2%. The price of Brent crude oil rose 5% above $78 a barrel. Seth Sintel, New York.
21: That's it for Graham Plattner, Maine Democratic Party, voting to hold a convention now that he has announced he's dropping out of the Senate race. Plattner accused of sexual assault by a former girlfriend. vehemently denies the allegations. Breaking news and analysis, townhall.com. Well, Prince Harry's final lawsuit against the British tabloids ending in defeat. Here's Bob Agnew.
0: A judge ruled Tuesday that Harry failed to prove his privacy invasion claims against Associated Newspapers Limited, the publisher of the Daily Mail. Harry and others alleged that ANL journalists used unlawful methods from phone hacking to landline tapping and even planting listening devices. But the judge ruled the plaintiffs failed to prove that the information used in the newspaper stories had been unlawfully obtained. Bob Agnew reporting.
21: A preliminary hearing for the man charged with killing Charlie Kirk resumes Thursday. Prosecutors aiming to show they have enough evidence against Tyler Robinson to proceed to trial. A 23-year-old defendant is charged with aggravated murder in Kirk's September 10th assassination in Utah. Robinson, though, has not yet entered a plea. More on these stories, townhall.com.
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1: It's the Alex Marlowe Show. I'm glad you're here. And I'll tell you, it is a terrific day to be Graham Plattner. It's a terrific day to be anyone who's been the subject of any sort of horrible news cycle today, because there's a lot of international news. It is breaking fast and furious as we're having this conversation, as we're going live here on the National Radio Show here, because the Iran war is back on. This is not something that's a total shock to me. I will tell you this, those of you who followed my largely positive appraisal of the memorandum of understanding between the U.S. and Iran that's been forged over the last couple of weeks, I thought we'd probably see some skirmishes going back and forth for a while. And I thought that that was kind of going to be the new normal and might be the best case scenario, but there was not going to be some sort of a immediate widespread peace so long as Iran had any sort of weapons capabilities and military capabilities. And they did, because I didn't see it in the cards for America to go in and completely wipe out everything. I think we did a pretty good job, obviously a good job, doing a lot of damage to their Navy, to their Air Force, to their IRGC infrastructure. But it's a big country with a lot of resources that it thinks about war quite a bit, and they have been able to have some substantial pushback, and we saw that play out over the last couple of days. And so what we've seen lately is Iran launching a bombing spree largely against its neighbors following the Strait of Hormuz strikes. Give you some updating here with the IRGC launching missiles and drone attacks on targets in Kuwait and Bahrain. They struck 85 U.S. military facilities, according to their own reporting. And these are, they also shot down apparently a U.S. MQ-9 drone. This is a notable escalation. The attacks follow, and the United States has responded with all sorts of different attacks in the strait. Iran used U.S. strikes as justification for targeting Iranian Gulf neighbors, and they've issued threats on countries that support the U.S. in their broader targets. This is, of course, following all the fragile ceasefires and the June Memorandum of Understanding that I noted earlier. And Iran violated the deal by attacking ships in the strait, and President Trump declared the agreement no longer valid, calling Iranian officials untrustworthy. So, again, we've got the leverage here. We get to set the terms, but Iran is not going down without a fight, because it's all they know. They really don't know anything else. It's the only posture that they have. And if you saw any social media footage over the weekend, there's massive demonstrations against the United States in that country. It's not like America is being necessarily embraced as a liberator there. There's a lot of people who just simply hate this country who are there and would like to see the fights continue. And so long as Iran largely can control the strait due to their geographic advantages, because there's so much coastline and they really can't control it, but it seems like just a few strategically placed drones and mines. If they're able to do that, then they're going to. It's just who they are. And unless we're prepared for a very long, drawn-out ground war, then that's going to be how it is. So Trump has raged against Iran since then, declaring that the interim ceasefire is over. He was speaking at the NATO Defense Summit in Turkey, which I will talk about a little bit more momentarily. He harshly criticized the negotiations, and he called the Iranian negotiators evil, sick people, scum, crazy, and a cancer, and he called them cuckoo. And he said that they misrepresented the terms of the Memorandum of Understanding. So obviously Trump is frustrated here, and he agreed that there were no nuclear weapons in the deal, but then publicly downplayed and denied key aspects of the deal. So Trump looks like he's back at the drawing board to some degree, or maybe this is just a flare-up and it calms down the way it's been relatively calm for the last week or so. So that's basically the news that's going on from the Strait, and Trump will be consulting negotiators, Steve Witkoff and Jared Kushner, to try to have some more talks, but he's acknowledged that there's very little good faith. And we're talking about the Iranians, so there wasn't really going to be a lot of good faith, which I do think is a pretty compelling argument that a lot of you have had in the audience, those of you who corresponded with me at aloha.alexmarlowe.com, and people I've had on the show and both talked to privately who largely agree with me on stuff, but did want a more robust and declarative victory. They just feel like that there's just no negotiating with these people, and we needed a full surrender for it to be a legitimate win. And I've always been understanding of this. I just never thought it was realistic, but I've always been understanding of that perspective. And that perspective is certainly looking pretty good this morning. Let's talk a little bit about what the president had to say from NATO. I got some clips here. Why don't we play cut eight, please?
2: Is the ceasefire done? Is the MOU dead?
3: It's a very interesting question. To me, I think it's over. I don't want to deal with them anymore. They're scum. You know what scum is? They're scum. They're sick people. They're led by sick people. And they're vicious, violent people. And if they had a nuclear weapon, they'd use it. As far as I'm concerned, it's over. I'll speak to our negotiators. They want to negotiate. They're good people. Steve Witkoff, Jared Kushner. But they have to come back to me. As far as I'm concerned, it's just a waste of time dealing with them. They're liars. We make a deal. And if I make a deal with him, we have a deal. And he goes out, he talks. We make a deal. Everyone's agreed. No nuclear weapon. We make a deal. They go outside, talk to the press. They say, we never even talked about it. There's something wrong with them. They're cuckoo.
1: It does sound like he's always known that, and that's always a complicating factor when it comes to North Iran. I do think that was one of the objections that a lot of the anti-war crowd had. It's just so unpredictable that once you get involved in a war with a country that is powerful, has wealth, and has this just relentless hatred of America, this completely irrational support of their Islamic fundamentalism. But once you have that ingrained, then they're just not going to want to surrender, and they're going to do everything they can to fight to the death, and that's literally what we're seeing here. And it does come off as cuckoo. It just does. It's more complicated than that. It's much more fundamentalist than that. But I kind of like his analysis, as usual. But what does that mean going forward? Is this tough talk? It's always hard to deal with Trump. So is he just trying to intimidate them to chill out? Because, again, these attacks are just so weak. I mean, their response is always so incredibly weak. And they don't really hit any major targets. They don't do any major damage. But they do cause problems. And they do cause escalations. And they give a lot of people in the American press opportunities to say that things are not going according to Trump's plan. All right, let's play some more. Let's play cut 10.
3: My whole life, that's all I do is deals. My whole life is, that's how I became president, I guess. That's a deal too, right? But I made a lot of money. I had a lot of great success. Tremendous success. Everything I did, I was successful. And I deal with these guys, and I say, this is from a different school. They're liars. They're cheats. They're sick people. Now, I'll let our wonderful negotiators keep talking if they want, but I don't see it. I don't like these people. You know that?
1: And Trump likes pretty much everyone. And you've noticed this, that throughout his time as president, he's had a very open mind to all sorts of different people. And the latest one is Recep Tayyip Erdogan of Turkey, who is not a good guy, and I think might be nuts. I'll have some commentary on that momentarily. But Trump seems to like him. Trump is very open-minded to some of these people who have a lot of power. And he'll mock them in their face. He'll say they're good elections. He'll call people dictators in their face who are not dictators. And then he'll just joke around with them in that way. It's a very interesting thing, this dynamic he has with other world leaders, who he definitely sees a kindred, sees many of them as kindred spirits. He got along with Kim Jong-un. So he's got this knack for trying to reach people and get them to like him and vice versa, but not the Iranians. He's finding nothing. He's been negotiating them nonstop. And I'll tell you this, last time I saw him, which was in February, he expressed a lot of negativity about who he was negotiating with. He's not like how they do business in Iran, and that's come through pretty clear. All right, I got one more cut of Trump from the UN on the subject, cut 11.
3: The first set of leaders, we took out the second set of leaders. They want to take out the U.S. leader, me, I'm on every list. I saw things this morning, I'm on every single one of their lists. And so far, I guess I've been a little bit lucky, but that maybe doesn't last very long. Because that's the way it goes, but we have great people. But these are evil, sick people, and we have to rid their cancer. Their cancer. And you know what you do? You got to cut out cancer early. And that's the way I feel.
1: That is a absolute classic of Ben Carson. You gotta excise the cancer right away. It's a Ben Carson analogy that he uses time and again. Yeah, so then what does this mean? Does this mean a broader escalation of the war? Does this mean something that we now need to go in with a more robust attack angle? It's what it looks like as of today. It might change as of tomorrow, but it's not a super popular war, but it might be worth getting that full surrender at this point. We'll see. We'll be right back with more.
4: did you know the odds of our universe having the exact physical constants needed for life is 1 in 10 to the power of 10 to the power of 123rd? 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
15: My name is Erica Evans. I'm Kaysen. As a patient, I treat nurse children. 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I said, how bad is it? 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To survive a burn injury and to return to life unafraid and full of joy and be who you're supposed to be is what we strive to deliver to our patients. 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He's fully functional. He's riding his dirt bike, doing all of the things that you would want him to do. I can't think of another system that has the impact on pediatric patients that Shriners Children's does. I wouldn't do anything else.
16: We're just so thankful that Kaysen is still here, because things can change in the blink of an eye.
15: Go online right now to lovestriners.org.
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0: known to joke to people about rigging elections to their face, and that was Recep Tayyip Erdogan, the Turkish president, when he did that in a joint statement in 2025. He said something like, "It's a pleasure to be with President Erdogan, even for 4 years when I was in exile unfairly, as it turned out, rigged elections. You know, he knows about rigged elections better than anybody." So Trump just joked about that right to his face. And he and Erdogan get along very well, which is very odd because I feel like I've got a decent handle on who's rational and who's irrational in terms of world leadership. And Erdogan was on my list of someone who might not be entirely rational. It seemed like he's a little nuts to me. But I don't know. Trump clearly disagrees because he seems to like the guy. But I think he likes him largely because Turkey pays their fair share into NATO. And I think this is why Trump attends this NATO summit in Turkey that's going on right now, because Trump is very unhappy with a lot of his NATO allies, which are a lot of sort of protectorates of the United States at this point, things, people that we are protecting that cannot do anything to protect themselves unless America has their back. So Turkey has actually exceeded their core defense spending guidelines for 2% GDP into NATO. They're actually spending about 2.33% in GDP on NATO from 2025. And so they're comfortably above the longstanding 2% target. And they actually now have a 5% ambition that they actually want to get to 3.5% by 2035 and eventually to 5%. So it's the second largest army in NATO in terms of manpower as well. And Trump, who I think is pretty pragmatic, I think he understands this as a major plus from NATO. And I think that he sees what's going on with countries like, for example, Italy, which is Giorgia Meloni, but a good ally. Other than that, she would not let us use bases during the Iran bombing. And because of that, Trump is never going to forget that sort of thing. It's really problematic. If you want to be Trump's ally and he calls in a favor and you say, no, we're not going to help you with the bases, then you're going to be a pariah. Trump apparently went in very hard at Spain during this latest round of at NATO, saying that Spain is a terrible ally and a terrible partner. So Spain is maybe the most left-wing of the prominent European countries right now, and the most committed to opposing Trump whenever they can. So that's where all of a sudden you start seeing Trump cozying up to NATO. And this is something that I think does provide a lot of, I think, perhaps negative consequences if this continues. So President Trump is now facing strong bipartisan opposition because he's potentially going to sell F-35 fighter jets to Turkey. And he hinted at this possibility during the NATO summit. And I think, again, I want to allow that this is part of the deal type stuff. Trump says he's going to do these things, and he might be sending this as a message to the other NATO nations that Trump is willing to realign with different countries. Think about Saudi Arabia, think about Qatar, think about all these countries that were somewhat hostile to the United States in the past or rivals, and then now get along with us swimmingly. And he's saying Turkey could be in that group. And if you guys in Europe want to sit there letting your country get overrun by secularism and Islamification and widespread immigration that is unchecked, lawlessness, and then you guys still want to do this socialist experiment where you can't focus on defending yourself because you're wasting all this money and all this other stuff, you don't have thriving economies the way you used to, then, you know, if Erdogan wants to do business, I'll do business with him. I don't think this is a great idea still. So I want to put a marker down on this that is important. I don't want him to sell F-35 to Erdogan. First of all, I think he's pretty nuts. He said many nutty things over the years. There's all sorts of social stuff I don't like. I don't think he believes in any sort of equality amongst the sexes, things like that. But also, I think that he's referred to Israel as doing a genocide, which I don't like. He's accused him of atrocities and massacres, things like that. He calls Zionism a genocidal, occupying, expansionist ideology. I don't think that's true. I don't think it's expansionist or genocidal. I certainly don't think it's occupying. So, and he's had some strong actions that I think are way too pro-Hamas, supporting Hamas publicly, that I don't like. It just throws me off. And it's amongst a laundry list that I could go through, but I think it's important. He also has deep economic ties to Russia and China that is a cause for deep concern. So he has had deep bilateral trade with China. He is, I think, on a pragmatic level, had a friendship with Putin. And all this stuff suggests that he's not a trustworthy ally, and getting him F-35 means it's just going to directly get to China, I believe, that information. So I think if China doesn't already know everything about the F-35, they will once he starts selling them. But just understand the logic of what Trump is doing here. I think it's a bad move if he does it, but just the logic here is that the European allies are not really that allied with us, and Erdogan seems to know how to do business with Trump at a more effective level. All this work to do, Mark Ron, for the record, I hope Trump doesn't sell them the F-35s, but understanding the context is also vitally important. All right, we'll take a break. We'll finally get into some domestic politics stuff. Got some platinum for you. I got some, talk about the Odyssey a little bit, and that disastrous PR launch. All that coming up on the Marlowe Show.
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3: Weight loss.

one last national security foreign policy story I want to share with all of you. It's coming out of China. Chinese state media, including the Global Times and CCTV, have highlighted a growing trend of child influencer content on the country's tightly controlled social media platforms. Young children are being featured in abusive and exploitive videos, forcing children to eat excessive amounts of unhealthy food. That's apparently a social media trend. Also making them consume high quantities of fried food, staging videos of siblings fighting against each other, making minors eat worms, snails, or weeds, posing as child models in romantic situations. That's just gross. Oh, and they're promoting sales during that. And children saying not age-appropriate words, all this going on in the People's Republic of China. So not a wholesome place, but just keep an eye on that stuff also here, because there's so much horrible content on the internet now that we're watching play out. There's a big lawsuit against Meta right now where people who feel like their teenage daughters have been abused online and have gotten all sorts of mental health issues thanks to the Meta platforms, particularly Instagram, are now suing Facebook for, I think it's over $1 trillion, like almost the entire valuation of the entire brand, because of all the mental health crises that have occurred thanks to the social media platforms through their promises of what life is supposed to be like, which is just not true. It's just all created massive mental health problems for people who get addicted to these apps, and they get addicted to all the dopamine hits they get from going on these apps, and then they're left with a very empty life where they just don't forge relationships, and they get a very false concept of what the world is supposed to be like. When it comes to wealth, when it comes to how you're supposed to look, when it comes to vacations, it's all very unhealthy, and I am very optimistic we'll move past some of this stuff. I think people understand it. I'm even hearing about some of these schools now that there was actual Luddite clubs where high schoolers are refusing to use technology. So I'm going to do a deeper dive on this, but this is going to come up. So people are understanding that the technology is creating deep levels of unhappiness. The connectedness that you get

0: from your device, it's just not worth it. It's just not worth it. And you can see, if you look to other countries that are more perverse than ours, starting to see some indication of where things are going. It's not, if we don't control ourselves, it's not going to a better place. It's going to a worse place, as evidenced by what I just reported out of China. It's really interesting. I got to tell you, yesterday, so when I get a normal day, I end up going to my guys' swim team. So they're on swim teams. Unfortunately, even though they're 19 months apart, they're on separate swim teams. So I got to do the back-to-back swim team. So it's like a two-hour round trip to get it all in. And I left my phone on the exercise bike. I was rushing out the door to go to swim team yesterday. And when I hit the car and I realized I did not have the phone, how do you think I felt? Think I felt naked? No, I felt a huge sigh of relief. This is so great. No one is going to bother me. I'm going to get to watch my children swim like frogs and dolphins. I had a catch with one of my sons while the other one was playing in the water. It was just, it was blissful. And I came back and I somehow had zero missed calls, which was just divine, just divine moment and of total peace. Give yourself that opportunity and don't get your kids hooked on this stuff. It's really important. All right, let's move forward and let's talk about some domestic issues. Graham Platner has not dropped out. Thank you, Graham. Thank you. Thank you, my friend. We should find him on the show. I would encourage him to stay in the race. There is an amazingly hot theory out there that I'm really loving, that the prediction markets have him at about a 95 to 98% chance of quitting the race. And so why wouldn't Graham just take all the money he's got in his bank account, borrow off his house, go bet the rest of that money, and bet on himself not quitting? And I suggested this to my team at Breitbart, and one of my very capable editors said, yeah, but if you do that, you're going to get a knock on the door from the feds. And I said, I can handle a knock on the door from the feds if I'm about to 50x my net worth. Feds can talk to me all they want. I don't see how that's illegal at all. Inform me if I'm wrong. It should be illegal, but as far as I can tell, it should not be illegal. He has all of the cards here. A guy named Chris Saliza, who I think used to be the Washington Post, one of the dumbest people in all of Washington. He just has a huge track record of being a stupid person. I don't say this as a pejorative. I say it as a statement of fact. This is a stupid individual. And he tweets out on X, the Everything app, Platner tried to negotiate who will replace him. So Platner is trying to allegedly control the terms in which he steps aside. Platner tried to negotiate who will replace him, and it suggests he has a deep misunderstanding of his current situation. You have zero leverage, dude, Saliza adds. He adds dude for some reason at the end, just a clear sign of being a not bright person. But here's the point. Platter's all the cards. He can stay in as long as he wants. There's no incentive for him to drop out. He is the nominee. The only incentive for him to drop, and I think he's got until the 14th, which is next week, to do so, and the Democrats can theoretically swap him out on the ballot. But he's no reason to drop out unless people offer him some bag of cash or some sort of cool job. All that's great. So I want him to stay in as long as humanly possible, and it's just going to get juicier, and just it gives us more time to dunk on all the people who stood by him. We went through the list yesterday. It's not just the Nazi tattoo, which, by the way, you can make the case that rape, one of the worst things you could do, he's now been accused of rape, but you could argue allegiance to the Nazis is maybe as bad, you know? It's like I said this at the time when we were talking about the Nazi tattoos. What could be worse other than rape or murder? So it's a – we already had one of these things that are maybe one of the three worst things you could do is be a Nazi, which he is. He's a Nazi. He's a Nazi tattoo from an SS guard that murder people in concentration camps. That's a Nazi. That means he's a Nazi. And then he's got all these other horrible things where he's abused people and he's lied and he's been violent and he has a murderous fetish, clearly. And he loves porta potties. He has sexual attraction to the blue water and porta potties. It arouses him. That is not a joke. Put it on the show over and over again. But someone who has that should not be in the Senate. It shouldn't be on your HOA. It shouldn't be on your PTA. Do this test. If you got a candidate and they ran for your PTA and you would be completely appalled if they ran for the PTA, maybe you shouldn't try to put them in the Senate. Just a good exercise to go through. That all the geniuses on the Democrat side, from Bernie Sanders to Elizabeth Warren to the Obama bros who do Pod Save America, all of them didn't see it. I got some Obama bros doing some copium. Let's play Cut 14, guys.
1: there was this meeting in Washington a while ago where these questions were put to him directly, and the answer, I think, sounds like it was just no, and now there's this, all this reporting. When I interviewed Plattner about his Reddit posts and the tattoo, like, I was not aware of any of these allegations. None of this was public yet, just for the record, because I would have asked. My takeaway from that video was that he's going to drop out of the race. I think he has to drop out of the race.
0: He has to end the campaign so that we have a chance of defeating Susan Collins. I think the story is horrible. What I took away from watching this video, from reading this story, is it is clear that this is somebody that has not maybe even been honest with himself about what was going on in the dark phases of his life.
1: Yeah.
0: But that is not for us to deal with in a Senate race. I just love it. I mean, these guys are the worst. The absolute worst. These are the guys who are controlling the Democrat establishment right now, and they're just lightweights. They just can't do it. They can't. The party has been poorly served by the Obama podcast bros, who have been the, I think that's where a lot of the Democrat establishment takes their cues. These guys were out there saying that not only is Plattner a winner and the best shot of beating Susan Collins, but he's a good and decent man. You can't take that stuff back. Elizabeth Warren, I played the cut yesterday saying he's my type of man. So Elizabeth Warren is hot for Graham Plattner. It's remarkable that everyone, people like me who are accused of being a Nazi because I run a website that doesn't agree with the Democrat or Republican establishment, even though I have Jewish heritage and loads of Jewish friends, and there's no example of me ever being unkind to a single Jewish person my entire life. If I was called a Nazi, then you got a guy with a national Nazi tattoo. And we were always told that there was a story. They tried to cancel me for being pro-rape or something. This is a long story that I could go down a path. I know they did the same thing with Dennis. Sean, you know this. They acted like Dennis was pro-marital rape. Now they got a guy who is an actual accused rapist. And no one is surprised they got accused of this, given everything we know about him, and they've just stood with him. It's just so fun to watch all the sad sacks try to put the pieces back together. Here's Maine Democrat Executive Director Devin Murphy Anderson, Cut 13.
2: The Maine Democratic Party has been working around the clock to develop a process to replace our U.S. Senate nominee that is open, inclusive, transparent, and fair. The integrity of this process is just as important as the outcome, and we are committed to ensuring that Democrats across our state can have confidence in both. Unfortunately, Graham Plattner's team has repeatedly reached out to us in an attempt to put their thumb on the scale of what this process looks like. We have repeatedly reiterated to Graham Plattner's team that they have no role in determining our next Democratic nominee for the U.S. Senate, nor in determining what this process looks like. We have also reiterated that Graham Plattner must drop out of this race so that Democrats in Maine can focus on defeating Susan Collins this November.
0: So, Devin, how are you going to do that? How are you going to insist? He's the nominee. You guys nominated him. You stood by him with a Nazi tattoo. You stood by him with him lying about his desire to go to foreign wars, to go kill people. You stood by him when he said that he had a fetish for porta potty water. You stood by him through all his abusive Reddit posts. And now you're going to run away from him when he's already the nominee? You guys are all retarded, all of you. And he should stay in because he can. Now, do I officially predict he will? I think they'll get to him. I think they'll get the bag to him somehow. But this is such a mess, and we should always remember it. One of the great, great moments, I think, in Democrat politics, modern times. I hope it lasts all the way to November. I really do. This is kind of less funny. This is Lindsay Fifield, one of his ex-girlfriends, who's on record accusing him of all sorts of stuff. Cut 18 days.
3: I not only didn't feel like I could tell anyone what was going on, I protected him.
4: When Jenny told her story, what, if anything, aligned with your experiences?
3: The eyes.
4: The dead eyes, where you couldn't hear your protests?
3: I just know exactly what that looks like. I know exactly what it looks like, and that is something that I feel like people need to understand. Is it was almost like looking at like a pit bull, where they just it's nothing, like, but not just nothing, but like a capacity for violence.
0: Sean, this is where we got to put in the Elizabeth Warren drop. He's my kind of man. After that stuff, what a sick freak. What a sick, absolute sick freak. She also accused him of taking off condoms during intimacy time. I'm trying to say it as friendly way as possible. All this was out there. None of it was a secret. You know he's a pathological liar. You know he's the exact type of guy who is just going to try to weather these storms. He just not does not have that hard wiring where he cares about any of this. And they had every opportunity to get off the platinum bus, and they couldn't take it. And it is something that should remind you everything you need to know about the Democrat Party and how they're getting weaker, they're more incompetent. They don't have a handle on their own party. They don't have a handle on what they stand for. And they thought the way to beat people who are falsely accused of being sexual predators, like all of us, and falsely accused of being Nazis, is to nominate a guy who is an actual sexual predator and an actual Nazi. Good stuff. We'll be right back.
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0: I've been known to give a shout out to the crew here. Greg Evans, our executive producer. Sean McConnell runs the board. Roger Whitford Jr. the clock here at Shawley. Matt Simple, Ricky Lopez, Missy Callahan, John Cassio, and Daniel West. I'll make vital contributions to the Marlowe show. Should I play more people owning Plattner? Okay, here's Michael Bennett. This is important of Colorado. Let's play cut nine, please.
11: I think that, you know, it's really important for us to have a standard of public behavior for our elected officials. I know there are a lot of elected officials that don't meet that standard.
3: I mean, you obviously don't think the president meets that high standard that you're talking about. Does Graham Plattner meet that high standard in your view?
11: I definitely don't think the president meets that standard.
3: He doesn't
11: meet
3: Graham
11: that
3: Plattner?
11: Standard. I think that's a fair question. That is what the election in Maine is going to partly be about.
3: What's your view?
11: I'm busy running for governor of Colorado.
0: So you said he ran for governor. He won't say either way whether or not the guy who's the credibly accused rapist or whether or not the guy who has the porter potty fetish with a Nazi tattoo meets the high standard. Okay, I got Sunny Hostin. She's hosting a show. Cut 19.
12: I was one of those people, and I said it. If I lived in Maine, I would have, you know, plugged my nose, and I would have voted for him anyway. I think that we are in a time of existential crisis in this country. I think Republicans fall in line. They don't fall in love. Democrats want to fall in love and not fall in line. You know, the Republican Party, the bar is so very low. I cannot believe that they want to try to assume the moral high ground on the Republican Party.
0: They always do this projection thing where they accuse us of doing what they're doing. No, they always say that we fall in line, but I thought a lot of the appeal of Trump is that he does appeal to our sense of whimsy and our sense of wonder and our sense of hope. So it's not that we all fall in line. There's this massive movement to stop Trump within the Republican Party. It's amazing how these people get paid to give this horrific analysis. So, all right, Delish. So we've all been having a blast at Breitbart. As you know, our culture is upstream of politics, as Breitbart said. We've been really enjoying the rollout, the just botched rollout of Christopher Nolan's Odyssey movie. He's an amazing filmmaker, and we always thought he was sort of right-coded, but the PR has just been beyond belief. They cast a woman named Lupita Nyong'o as Helen of Troy. Spoiler alert, she is not Greek, not even close. In fact, she's not even a white person, even though all the descriptors of Helen of Troy certainly indicate she's a white person. She's a black person, which is not a bad-looking individual, but just not necessarily the type of person you'd expect the Greeks would all go to war all over the world on her behalf. Seems unlikely. So no Greek heritage there remotely. So that was an odd choice. Elliot Page, who's a very small woman who impersonates a man, does male cosplay, was rumored to be Achilles, so the greatest warrior of them all. And then for weeks, that rumor went on without anyone interfering. And then they came out and said, oh, actually, Elliot Page is not Achilles. But why did it take you so many weeks unless you had redone something? And all sorts of things that are just bizarre casting choices. And from my vantage point, having now seen the preview, which was terrible, the preview suggesting that it was just every A-list celebrity, all these people that just completely take you out of that you're watching some sort of it's supposed to be an epic Greek movie, but it's really, there's Anne Hathaway and there's Matt Damon and all these people just scream Hollywood. It's the most actory people imaginable. And then the tone of the trailer has been ripped. The fact that there's no Greek people involved, it appears at all. The initial PR campaign does not involve them going to Greece at all. It's really kind of unbelievable. But then we got some delicious cuts, some delicious clips. This is the aforementioned Lupita Nyong'o. Let's play cut six, please.
13: I'd be like, so Homer, how do you feel about this screen time given to these women, considering
12: spin with them.
14: Oh.
12: Okay.
14: And then do you lean forward and look at him like that?
12: Yes, like, remember us?
0: So, those of you who have read The Odyssey know that actually women are prominently featured throughout the book, and they're not wallflowers, not wilting violets. The women are prominently featured as having deep agency throughout the course of the book. And so this is one of these things where I don't think she's actually read The Odyssey based off of this. So many of you, I had to read it twice in school, but from Circe to Calypso to Athena, there's so many major characters that have just unbelievable amounts of agency and credibility. And yet she's out there saying that Homer was racist, or sexist, not racist, but sexist, against women in the Odyssey 3,000 years ago, and says that maybe the women should have got more screen time when he lived in an era where a screen would have been unthinkable. This is just so delicious. There's even more to come, and we'll keep you posted on all this at Bradford.com and on The Marlo Show. That's it for today. Go in peace to love and serve the Lord.
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20: Thursday brings a chance of showers and thunderstorms, especially after 5 p.m. The high near 89, with a south-southwest wind up to 7 miles per hour. Showers and storms likely continue overnight, low around 71. Friday has a 70% chance of showers and thunderstorms, high near 85. It's currently 73 degrees in Effingham. It currently feels like 74 degrees.
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3: Hi, this is Dr. Ryan Jennings, Chief Medical Officer of HSHS St. Anthony's Memorial Hospital. 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If someone's experiencing these signs, seek medical help immediately. 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
4: Deputy Chief Tom Webb of the FDM Police Department. 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Remember the simple phrase, pull to the right for signs and lights.
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10: Arguments with truth and common sense. They hate that. This is the Scott Jennings Show.
11: Wednesday, July the 8th. Welcome back. We continue to follow the saga of Graham Plattner, the Democrat Senate candidate in Maine, waiting to see if he indeed drops out of that race up there. A lot of Democrats want him to, but whether he does or does not drop out, what is becoming clear today is that he is going to infect a lot of other people, the people who vouch for him, and maybe even this guy running for the Senate in Nebraska. We have some exclusive reporting here on the Scott Jennings Show today. So here's the situation in Nebraska. There's a candidate out there named Dan Osborne. We talked about him on the show before with the incumbent Pete Ricketts. Osborne is running against Ricketts as an independent. Now, he's a liberal Democrat, but he has filed to run as an independent. It's an unusual situation to start with. Now it's even more unusual because of what's been uncovered by our next guest, who is Kyle Olson from townhall.com. Kyle, you've got some exclusive reporting on the link between Dan Osborne in Nebraska and Graham Plattner in Maine. Tell us about it.
12: Yes, thanks for having me. So Dan Osborne, he has run for the Senate before and he lost. He's running again, but in the meantime, he created this organization called Working Class Heroes Fund. And what that organization was doing was going around the country and recruiting candidates to run for the House and the Senate. And so I was able to obtain an undercover video where one of Osborne's staffers was speaking about the connection between Osborne and Graham Plattner, the current Senate candidate in Maine.
11: Okay, so you're in here. Here we go.
13: Around the country to run are doing similar things. Really, like there are a few independents. There are a few Democrats. This is not really out there publicly, but he recruited Graham Plattner. He's running in Maine. He's like, do as well. Against Collins? If you recruit him, what's the margin? Yeah. Oh. Dan, after last election, he started a program to recruit working class candidates to run for the others. There's a website I'd have to point you to. I don't have the name off the top of my head. What's the website? Working Class Heroes.
11: Okay, so it's a little hard to hear because there was some wind noise in the video. This is truly an undercover video. But the key exchange there was that Dan Osborne, according to this staffer, recruited Graham Plattner

0: office up in Maine. And that would be, I mean, that would be an interesting development that you would have someone out in Nebraska recruiting Plattner with all of his problems going on. What else do you know, Kyle?
1: Right. Well, and you're right. And what's interesting about this is that these organizations, when they recruit candidates like this, they do their own vetting. They look into, and basically what that means is they look into the candidate's background, if they're an elected official, how they voted on certain things, what have they posted on social media, what public statements have they made. And so they there's no doubt in my mind that they vetted Graham Plattner. And so the idea that Dan Osborne, who is a quote-unquote independent, but he is a far-left Democrat, who's running for the Senate in Nebraska, the idea that he didn't know that these sorts of things were in Graham Plattner's background is just not believable. So then I think that the voters in Nebraska have a question to answer. And is this really, if they think Graham Plattner is a good candidate in Maine, is this really the sort of senator that we want representing us?
0: Yeah, I think for Osborne, you know, he tries to portray himself as an independent, you know, some sort of, you know, middle ground type thing. I'm not beholden to the parties, you know, et cetera, et cetera. But the linkage between him and Plattner, I mean, he's out here recruiting, directly recruiting, you know, someone who is a self-described communist to run for the U.S. Senate in Maine. If Osborne didn't have those same feelings, I don't think he'd be recruiting people like Graham Plattner to run for office. It's really interesting about Osborne. I mean, this is the ultimate bait and switch on Nebraska. You know, I'm going to run as an independent, even though I'm actually this liberal progressive Democrat. I'm going to tell you that I'm some sort of middle ground person, even though I spend at least some of my time out recruiting self-described communists to run for the Senate. Presumably, Osborne wants to serve in the Senate with Graham Plattner. He would like to go to the Senate and sit next to this self-described communist there. Do you think the Pete Ricketts campaign, that's the Republican incumbent, do you think they're going to be able to use this to their advantage in the Nebraska Senate race? And I don't know the landscape out there, Kyle. Is the Nebraska media prepared to deal with this at all so that the voters in Nebraska know what's what?
1: Well, it's interesting because the Omaha newspaper did follow up on this, and they did their own reporting on this video that Town Hall released. But the Democrats are trying to be crafty in Nebraska, because what is happening is a Democrat was nominated as the Democratic candidate for U.S. Senate. The plan is that she is going to drop out, so then you will just have Ricketts versus Osborne. And I think the strategy for Osborne is that he will sort of fashion himself as an independent because he, you know, supports the Second Amendment or whatever the reason is, and he'll try to peel off some Republicans and get all the Democrats, because he's you know, very clearly working with the Democratic Party there in Nebraska, and then that's sort of his path to victory. And so I think the fact that people are exposing the fact that he's a Democrat, he's a union activist, and all of those sorts of things underscores the fact that he's not an independent.
0: You know, this situation in Nebraska, well, I guess we should also, by the way, talk about the other link between Osborne and Plattner. They have the same consultants. This group that you're hearing about in the news, the Fight Agency, this character, Morris Katz, and he is behind some of the most radical communists running as Democrats in America, people like Mamdani, Bernie Sanders, and others. I mean, this is their guy. And he is also Osborne's consultant over in Nebraska. Now, you know, look, I, having been around the business for a quarter of a century myself, I try not to, you know, get too deeply into the palace intrigue of who's consulting who. You know, there's a lot of business relationships in politics, but it's quite obvious that this Morris Katz Fight Agency has a specific kind of person that they like to work for, and it tends to be the most radical socialist communist type candidates. I assume the people of Nebraska, this is going to be hidden from them, but that's who Osborne has running his operations, isn't it?
1: Yes, exactly. And he tends towards DSA, Democratic Socialists of America type candidates. Mamdani is probably the best example of where they've won. And I'm doing some additional reporting at Town Hall about the business connections between Megan Osborne, who is Dan Osborne's wife, and some of these political consultant characters, because it's clear behind the scenes, this is all coordinated. They're all working together. It's tough to find a lot of the, sort of smoking gun proof, because their businesses are registered in Wyoming, where there's not a lot of transparency. But it's very obvious that Dan Osborne, Megan Osborne, are actively working with candidates like Brian Plattner and others across the country.
0: You know, it's interesting. We hear about this situation in Maine. We saw what happened in the New York primaries the other day with these socialist candidates. We saw what happened here in Washington, D.C. We got a socialist mayor incoming to Washington now. This does seem like a nationwide coordinated effort to take over the Democratic Party with these socialists. They call themselves Democratic Socialists. I think President Trump is right. They are actually, in their hearts, communists. Just listen to the people who are on the Democratic Socialists of America board. They'll tell you flat out, we're communists and we're here to destroy the American empire from the inside. But it does seem like it's a national coordinated campaign, an effort to do this. It seems like this fight agency is in the middle of it, and it seems like Osborne, this so-called independent candidate in Nebraska, is right in the middle of it. They're trying to, I think, lie to the people of Nebraska about who he really is. But thanks to your reporting, Kyle, people are going to find out. I also just bring up one other issue. The party of democracy here, and you raised it, in Nebraska. You know, you've got this independent on the ballot. They did get a Democrat. She's going to drop out. That's funny business, okay? That's funny business. They're doing the same thing in Alaska. The incumbent Republican is Dan Sullivan, so the Democrats went out and got somebody named Dan Sullivan to put his name on the ballot. That is funny business. That is dirty tricks. That is trying to confuse the electorate. It is the opposite of what you would expect out of the party of democracy. But now in Maine, they had a primary. Graham Plattner won it. Now they're just going to take him out and put in whoever they want from a back room. What do you make of that? Democrats basically just abandoning sort of this democratic ideals that they run on in favor of some of the most underhanded political tricks you can think of.
1: Well, it's interesting because I think it shows the establishment. They have been sort of playing footsie with the socialists for a while now. The socialists are now trying to take over. And what we're seeing, I think, in Maine is that they're not going to tolerate that. And so they're going to, most likely kick him off the ballot or force him to leave. He now, at least some of the things that I'm reading is that he's trying to negotiate who the next candidate's going to be. The party doesn't want to hear anything about that. And so they're flexing their muscle. But you're right. I mean, what we're seeing these DSA type candidates winning on the coast. The big question will they be able to win in Nebraska? Will Abdul El-Sayed be able to win in Michigan? And will they be able to win in the heartland of America? Or will this fringe ideology just remain on the coast?
0: That voice you're hearing on the Scott Jennings Show today is Kyle Olson. He is an investigative reporter for townhall.com. I encourage you to go to townhall.com and look up the latest story from Kyle Olson. Undercover, Dan Osborne's staffer claims Nebraska Senate candidate recruited Graham Plattner for Maine run. There are links from Graham Plattner and his consultants to this so-called independent in Nebraska. I suspect before all this is over, Kyle, we're going to find that Graham Plattner has infected quite a lot of Democratic or liberal campaigns across the country, and that will not be good for their electoral fortunes coming up this November. Kyle Olson from Town Hall, thanks for joining us today.
1: Thank you.
0: All right, let's talk about Medicare. If you are on Medicare, or if you're helping a family member, a parent perhaps, deal with Medicare, you know it's confusing. 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You don't know what to believe, and you don't know the answer to a critical question. Am I on the right plan? Did we make the right choice? I just had this dealing with my parents. They're Medicare age now, and we wanted to answer that question. called up our new friends at Chapter. 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They don't work for the insurance companies. They work for you, and they help you answer that question. Are we on the right plan? You call them up by dialing #250. They get a little information. In just a few minutes, they can answer this question for you. My dad, he was on the right plan, but he needed a new doctor. They found him one. My mom, they figured out how she could save $600 a year. Chapter advocated for my parents. They could advocate for you. They could advocate for your family as well. My advice is don't gamble with this Medicare decision-making. Call up Chapter. It's a free call, no pressure. Talk to a live human being. This is what you need to get it right. It's called Chapter. Dial #250, say Medicare plan. It's something that you will not regret. More to come on the Scott Jennings Show right after this.
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0: Welcome back to the show here on Salem. Thanks for joining us today. Tracking, well, we're we're going to be tracking Senate races all year long because we got some doozies going on out there. We following this Graham Plattner situation in Maine. He hasn't dropped out yet. We were just discussing the race in Nebraska, an important race there. The incumbent is Pete Ricketts. And maybe one of the most fascinating races is this one going on in Michigan. There's a Democratic primary going on. It's an open seat. And on the Democratic side, there are now two candidates left. One is called Haley Stevens. The other is named Abdul El Sayed, and he is one of these radical DSA, Democrats, Socialists of America, aligned candidates. And I got to tell you, based on my review of it, he has all the energy. It's a close race, according to the polling. He's got a lot of energy behind him. He pals around with some of the worst in progressive politics, people like Hassan Piker and Rashida Tlaib. He's endorsed by AOC and Bernie Sanders. That's who Abdul El-Sayed is. He runs on things that you would expect. He has called for the abolition of ICE, among other things. He has staff that you would expect. In fact, one of his former staffers was arrested for being part of the University of Michigan Palestine encampment, which intimidated leaders on campus. He had a staffer arrested for being part of basically a domestic terrorist organization. Crazy. So that's who Abdul El-Sayed is. I was catching up on some CNN last night, and our friend Andrew Kaczynski, who runs the CNN unit called K-File, has uncovered some evidence that Abdul El-Sayed is trying to hide his past when it comes to defund the police. Now, you remember that this was all the rage for Democrats back in 2020, 2021. Democrats went through a period of time where they went crazy on all sorts of fronts. And one of the first harbingers of that was this idea that we had to defund the police. Now, Abdul El-Sayed deleted a bunch of tweets, got rid of the evidence about defund the police, but CNN's Andy Kaczynski, the K-File man, went in, did the investigation, and found the truth that, in fact, Abdul El-Sayed did call for defund the police. Now, Abdul El-Sayed has insisted that he's never, ever done this. I never did that, he says. Never. Thinking, hey, I've deleted the evidence. They won't know. But K-File figured it out. Let's listen a little bit of it from last night on CNN, Cut 12.
9: Well, Aaron, what we found that in 2020, El-Sayed didn't just tweet about defunding the police. He defended the idea in multiple interviews, including one where he plainly said, we do need to defund the police.
0: There you have it. A little investigative journalism finds that a Democrat named Abdul El-Sayed is lying to the people of Michigan. Now, why is he lying? You'd think, well, that's by popular in a Democrat primary. Yes. Sure it is. But it would be very unpopular in a general election in Michigan. And I assume Abdul El-Sayed and his people think they are going to win, and they're sort of shifting into general election mode already and trying to get rid of some of his more controversial opinions. Let's listen a little bit more from the K-File, Cut 13.
9: And in one interview, he said directly that police should be defunded and less money should be spent on police. Listen to this.
10: I believe that we do need to defund the police insofar as defunding the police is disinvesting in the means of incarcerating someone or killing them on the streets. What if we were to invest in social services? What if we were to invest in public schools? What if we were to invest in public libraries? What would the world look like there? And I think that has to be the way we go. And that means both investing more in these services, and it also means investing less in police.
0: So that was Abdul El-Sayed, as uncovered by CNN's K-File back in 2020, quite clearly saying defund and disinvest in the police and invest in all this other socialist utopia. Now he says, I never said that. But some investigative journalism here proves him to be a liar. I think you need to understand the bottom line here. Democrats do and will defund the police. Democrats are now openly calling for the abolition of the police and the abolition of prisons. That's what a lot of these socialist candidates are saying in their primaries. These people, these nuts who won in New York, that's what they were running on. This is the direction of the left. No police, no prisons. We will coddle and rationalize and take care of the violent criminals. We will blame their victims. We will look the other way on their victims. That is the direction of the Democratic Party, and it's now been uncovered up in Michigan. More to come after this. We'll talk about the Charlie Kirk hearing, the murder hearing going on out in Utah. Stay with us.
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15: Thursday brings a chance of showers and thunderstorms, especially after 5 p.m. The high near 89, with a south-southwest wind up to 7 miles per hour. Showers and storms likely continue overnight, low around 71. Friday has a 70% chance of showers and thunderstorms, high near 85. It's currently 73 degrees in Effingham. It currently feels like 74 degrees.
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17: News this hour from Town Hall. I'm Jason Walker. The Trump administration will allow Ukraine to manufacture Patriot air defense systems.
18: We'll give them the right to make Patriots. We'll show them how to do it. It's very complex, actually, but it's you'll figure out the complexity quickly.
17: That decision does mark a major shift for the U.S., as Washington had previously resisted this move. President Trump also had high praise for NATO members for increasing defense spending, which they discussed prior to the end of the NATO summit. President Trump flew home from the summit on an older Air Force One instead of the new Qatari-gifted retrofitted red jet that he arrived in.
18: It's flying to Europe to one of the big bases, two or three of the big bases, where we can show it to the people, and we'll be going home by normal methods.
17: Trump administration cracking down on fraud.
19: Vice President J.D. Vance says the administration is launching a new effort targeting abuse of the H-1B visa program.
20: Today, I'm proud to announce that the Federal Department of Labor has started dozens of subpoenas and investigations into foreign fraudsters who are trying to take advantage of the H-1B visa program.
19: The administration says the effort is aimed at protecting American workers. Willie Nelson, Washington.
17: U.S. military carrying out more strikes on Iran after the Islamic Republic had attacked ships in the Strait of Hormuz. President Trump said the Iranian attack signaled the end of a ceasefire. Returning from the NATO summit, Mr. Trump says it could get much worse. In the meantime, the attacks are off now early Thursday morning, at least for the time being. It is over for Graham Plattner. The main Democratic Party will hold a convention now that he is dropping out of the Senate race. More on these stories, townhall.com.
21: I love telling you about the story of everything. 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I've been telling you about the powerful documentary, The Story of Everything. 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Again, that's thestoryofeverything.film/Larry.
17: Former Wisconsin judge Hannah Dugan has been spared from prison. That for ushering an illegal out of the back door of her courtroom in order to evade ICE enforcement agents. A federal judge fined her $5,000. Attorney Jason Luzak.
22: She's lost so much throughout this process. The collateral consequences to her were great, and we appreciate that the judge took that into consideration whenever he sentenced her to a fine only in this case.
17: And Luzak says, though, this matter is not over.
22: As for the next steps, we look forward to appealing this case to the Seventh Circuit. We look forward to presenting the arguments that we think were right all along. And we think that at the end of the day, I think the appellate process will play out and we will be successful, and we look forward to doing that.
17: Breaking news and analysis, townhall.com. International Monetary Fund has downgraded its outlook for the world economy this year.
23: Fallout from the conflict is being tempered somewhat by booming investment in AI and other tech. The IMF now expects the global economy to expand by a sluggish 3% this year, down from 3.5% last year and from the 3.1% forecast issued back in April. The war pushed up energy prices, squeezing business and consumers. The IMF now expects oil prices to be up nearly 32% this year. Rich Thomason reporting.
17: Well, Meta says it's going to invest more than $9.1 billion to construct the first artificial intelligence data center in Canada, and it will become the largest outside of the United States facility to be built in Sturgeon County, Alberta. More on these stories, townhall.com.
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1: Fighting for free speech, Western civilization, and delivering common sense for the American people. 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
2: All right, welcome back on Wednesday, July the 8th. Quick check of the headlines. Do you remember this name, Hannah Dugan? She was the Milwaukee judge arrested for hiding an illegal alien criminal in her courtroom from ICE. She's going to have to pay, they say, a $5,000 fine. She was convicted of that, but she will face no prison or probation time. So that's the turn of events up in Milwaukee. Someone trying to hide illegal aliens in a court of law from the authorities is going to get off a little easy there. Over in Turkey, President Trump says as far as he is concerned, the peace process with Iran is over. Military strikes have resumed. The U.S. hit 80 targets last night. Trump says we'll hit more tonight. So on that news, of course, the oil market has now seen some volatility. Oil prices up about 6% today. And the pretrial hearing of Tyler Robinson, the man accused of murdering Charlie Kirk, has continued today in Utah. We're keeping our audience up to date on all that's happening there. And here to discuss that and all the developments in this quest for justice is spokesperson for Turning Point USA and our good friend Andrew Colvett. Andrew, thanks for joining us here on the Scott Jennings Show. First of all, I know this hearing has been difficult for you and difficult for Erica. It's been difficult for all of us who, you know, keep having to relive that horrific day, but especially for you. So I'm just going to start here. How are you doing? How is Erica doing? And how are the folks at Turning Point doing as you all go through this hearing this week?
3: Yeah, thanks for having me, Scott. And as you can imagine, it's been a kind of a mixed emotion style week. You know, we're being forced to relive this tragedy and kind of remember all the little details and confront those things. But at the same time, I've been really encouraged because as more and more evidence comes out, you're starting to see the tide turn on some of these conspiracists online and this little cottage industry that they've created, and honestly a cult following for this stuff. And so, you know, we wish justice in this country moved at the speed of social media. It simply does not. And so it created a vacuum where a lot of bad actors were able to come in and fill that space with speculation, with accusations against Erica, attacks against her character, attacks against Turning Point, attacks against anybody really that was speak up for the facts and the evidence of this case, which are thankfully pretty straightforward. Doesn't mean we don't still have questions. It doesn't mean that Tyler Robinson isn't presumed innocent until proven guilty in a court of law. But I'm grateful that it seems like more and more voices and truth tellers are rising up, Scott, and being courageous, and they're not being afraid to speak into that space. Because, you know, if you do, you get instant pushback from all these people online that have bought into these conspiracies. I mean, they are invested deeply in them. And so once you poke your head up, they start coming for you. And it's not a fun process. But I'm seeing more and more and more people rise up and confront that. And so I'm really encouraged. But, you know, every day we've got the preliminary hearings about to start here again for the afternoon. And that's gonna be challenging, but I'm grateful every day that more evidence is filling that void.
2: Well, I am as well, and I don't really want to beat around the bush here, Andrew. Candace Owens is the principal conspiracy theorist on the internet, who is pushing all sorts of nonsense about Charlie and about what happened to Charlie. She has attacked you. She has attacked Turning Point USA. She attacks anybody who points out all of the contradictions and lies in her accusations. She has gone crazy, frankly, on all of this. But I think you made the correct point. What we're seeing in the courtroom this week is irrefutable evidence and facts that Tyler Robinson killed Charlie Kirk. And the judge this week, I guess, has to decide whether this is going to go on to a murder trial. I noted, Andrew, that a bunch of Charlie's friends are in the courtroom, including Donald Trump Jr. has been out there, and he went on Fox News last night and said, look, I wanted to see the facts for myself, and I looked at the evidence, and it's clear to me that Tyler Robinson
0: did this. Brandon Tatum is out there. Other friends of the Kirk family are out there. Talk to me about two issues. One, the actual evidence that we've seen in court that puts all the conspiracy theories to rest. And two, what has it meant for you and for the Kirk family to have all this support in the courtroom there in Utah?
3: Yeah, and Don Jr. actually was on Fox this morning, actually. So he was in the courtroom the previous 2 days, him and Bettina. It meant a world, I know, to Erica and to Rob and Kathy, Charlie's parents, and to the whole Turning Point family. People don't realize how busy Don Jr. is. The guy is literally, he never stops. And so for him to make space in his busy schedule and prioritize this, it just meant the world to all of us. And to then have them speak up and present the evidence truthfully and faithfully has been remarkable. And you asked about some of that evidence. Well, the evidence, I think the bombshell from yesterday was that they have, you know, Tyler Robinson on campus four times, twice before, once during, and once after the act. And they traced him throughout campus. You can see that he's got some sort of object down his leg, which we presume to be the gun, or the gun in one piece or two pieces. You see him running off with a timestamp exactly when Charlie was shot, which was 12:23, I believe, in 28 seconds. And instantly, right after that timestamp, you see him run off the roof, jump down with something in his hand, and then you see him come back. And he admitted in text messages that they recovered to Lance Twiggs that he was trying to get back on campus to retrieve the firearm. Then you have the DNA. And a lot of people online are saying, oh, there was more Twiggs DNA than Robinson DNA. That's false. The state cross-examined that FBI DNA analyst, I think her name is Baker, and she clarified and said, no, it's, you know, the majority of that DNA is from Robinson. So then that falls apart. You've got the medical examiner, Scott, that says he died from a gunshot wound to the neck of a .30 caliber round. Okay, well, then there goes the exploding mic theory. So one by one, this house of cards that has been built up on the internet is falling apart. And it is an overwhelming amount of evidence. It's. I heard one analyst on Fox say that they called it a Mount Everest of evidence. So if you're a career prosecutor, which I was joking on the show, our own show, I've got all these people coming out of the woodwork I didn't even know, or they're finding my number and they just want to reach out and they're like, hey, you know, we have nothing to do with this case, but I would, you know, been overjoyed to have cases with this much evidence. I mean, it really is an overwhelming amount of evidence. Now, I just want to say one caveat. It doesn't mean I don't have questions still, Scott. I want to know how much did Lance Twiggs know and when? If they're granting him limited immunity for him doing this recording that's going to hopefully be shown in the pretrial today. But listen, if it comes out that he knew more or was more of a, I would say, co-conspirator in this, then I want to know that too, and I hope he pays for his crimes. I want to know who knew about this in advance. I want to know about the Discord chats. I have lots of questions, but what we're dealing with right now is, did Tyler Robinson pull the trigger? Did he do this? Did he murder my friend? And that's what we're dealing with right now. So we can keep pushing on those questions, and that's fair. But when it comes to this, there is an overwhelming amount of evidence. Don Jr. said as much himself, and I certainly agree with that conclusion.
0: Andrew Colvin is our guest discussing the pretrial hearing going on out in Utah on the Charlie Kirk murder trial. Andrew, so we got about a minute to go here. What happens next? We're waiting for a ruling from the judge that this will actually go to a full trial. I assume it's our expectation that that's going to be granted relatively soon, correct?
3: Yeah, I mean, listen, I don't see that there's any way this doesn't, you know, reach the threshold of probable cause, which is what the preliminary hearing is designed to do. So once the judge makes that determination, I think that's actually a really interesting question, Scott. Will this go to a full trial? Are we going to see an attempt at a plea deal, which I actually sort of hope doesn't happen, because I want to see this person, you know, be held fully accountable. You know, but this is why when they're trying to block the admission of a letter from one of our board members describing the Christian nature of Charlie's work and his conservative work, that's an enhancement that makes the death penalty something that can be sought by the state there. So they're trying to remove that enhancement, and I believe that's part of the defense's calculation here of whether they're going to pursue a plea deal or not. So I think there's a lot that could still happen here, but this thing has reached probable cause threshold long ago, so I have no doubt that this is going to go to trial at the very least if they don't plead out.
0: Velvet, you're carrying a lot of burden on your shoulders, my friend, and we're tracking this court case. We're tracking how Turning Point is doing. We're tracking all of these people who have just been despicable in their behavior against you and against Erica and against all of Charlie's real friends and family. And we thank you for what you're doing to keep Turning Point USA going and to keep Charlie's memory alive. I know you know this, but I talk about Charlie. I make a lot of public speeches, and rarely do I make one when I don't talk about the example that Charlie set for us and how we conduct ourselves and how we debate the issues and how he instructed us on the values that we all need to carry forward as conservatives. You're keeping that memory and that work alive, and we thank you. Andrew, I know you've got a lot going on this week, and it's a heavy burden, but we're very grateful for your time today. Thanks for joining us.
3: Thank you, Scott. God bless you.
0: God bless you. Andrew Colvett is the spokesperson for Turning Point USA, close friend of Charlie Kirk. He's out in Utah following this pretrial hearing for Tyler Robinson, who is alleged to have murdered Charlie Kirk. And the bottom line is the evidence is overwhelming. The evidence is overwhelming. The conspiracies are wrong, and the evidence is overwhelming about Tyler Robinson. More to come after this. It's Scott Jennings on Salem State.
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1: You know, even though July 4th, America 250 has now come and gone, I'm not done with this yet. I want to keep talking about it because there's so many things going on to celebrate America 250 in our country that are worth talking about and worth remembering. And joining us now to discuss part of that is the America First Policy Institute Chair of Education Opportunity, Erica Donalds. Erica, welcome back to the Scott Jennings Show. What you're working on is civic education. And boy, oh boy, has this been a week, if you have a social media account, has this been a week for you to look up and say, boy, we don't have enough civic education in this country. But you're working on that. And I want you to talk to us about America First and this coalition that you put together in conjunction with the America 250 celebration about making civic education a bigger part of our curriculum in schools.
2: Yeah, this is also an opportunity as we celebrate America 250 all year long to recognize that we are in a civics education crisis in this country, and that has resulted in just 58% of Americans saying they're proud to be an American citizen. That's down from 87% 25 years ago. And I believe, and our coalition believes, that that's because of a lack of civic education. And you do not know the rights that you have as an American. You don't know what our founding fathers believed and why they formulated this republic the way that it is. You're not going to be able to defend those rights, and you're not going to be proud of what we built here in the greatest country that man has ever known. That's why it's so important that we use this opportunity to reinvigorate civics in our education system, both K-12 and higher ed. We've seen it happen in the States. We're using this opportunity to do that.
1: Now, you're co-chairing, Erica, a group called the America 250 Civics Education Coalition. So you've got the U.S. Department of Education, Hillsdale College, Turning Point USA, and more than 40 other organizations. And the motto of this coalition is Know America and Love America. I couldn't agree with you more. I just don't think we teach kids about America in our schools anymore. And to the extent they are being taught about America, I think they're being taught to hate it or to feel negatively about it. So talk to us about this coalition and what you're doing to reverse the tide.
2: Yeah, absolutely right. And many of these organizations are putting out some of their own materials, experiences. We have Traeger U, for example, that has their freedom truck, their bus tour going around the country and teaching students, getting them excited. As the Department of Education, we did our History Rocks events when schools were open, and a great quiz show at high schools across the country. They were so much fun getting kids excited. But you're absolutely right that if you do not know the history of America, you will not love it. Going a step further, states like Florida have instituted higher standards for civic education, requiring them for graduation, civics exams, as well as courses, providing additional professional development for our teachers, and bonuses for teachers that get trained in civics education here in Florida. We want to see other states follow suit and take it to the next level because it's the national crisis.
1: Now, as part of this coalition, this was interesting to me. You're doing work in all 50 states, and you've had a civics competition, and that yielded 20,000 participants, and that will culminate in something called the Presidential 1776 Award, and that will come out next week, and there is $250,000 in scholarships for the winners. Talk to us about this civics competition. What kind of things were the students turning in?
2: Yes, this was just another one example of trying to get students more involved. In fact, it did culminate last week was the showcase of the winners on CBS. I was there with the secretary. Our winners did get to go to the Oval Office and meet the president. Our ultimate winner was a homeschool student. But it was incredible what these students were able to do, naming the rights that are in our Bill of Rights and being able to recite the Constitution and each of the amendments and what they meant. And they were quick fire. Mario Lopez hosted the finale. And yes, we gave away $250,000 in scholarships for these students. And we're going to continue that in those types of competitions. You know, just like the presidential fitness test, getting students excited again about health and fitness, we need to make this a focus of our education system. It can no longer be an afterthought or something that students are only learning a couple of days a week. It has to be a core part of our curriculum.
1: That voice you're hearing on the show today, Erica Donalds. She is the America First Policy Institute Chair of Education Opportunity. And Erica, I know you're not here to talk politics, but just so everybody knows, you're also the future First Lady of Florida. Tell Byron we said hello. We're pulling for him down in Florida. We got to keep Florida, Florida, and I know you two are committed to that. So thanks for your public service on that front as well.
2: Thank you so much. We appreciate you. We appreciate your support. And trust me, Florida will remain the free state of Florida.
1: All right. Well, I know that's music to everyone's ears around the country who love Florida and love you and Byron. We've got to take a break. We're going to get back into the Iran situation when we come back with Rebecca Heinrichs right after this.
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0: 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This is F&M Fire Chief Frank Yoakum. We've all heard about home fires, taking lives, and destroying all that our family owns. These tragedies remind us to double check for fire safety. The F&M Fire Department says, make sure your home has properly installed and working smoke alarms. Replace the batteries each time you change the hour on your clocks. Practice a fire escape plan. Teach children never to hide if there's a fire. In case of fires, the most important thing to do is to protect life. Get out and stay out.
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5: Tracking the latest on Iran. The breaking news today is that President Trump appears to have lost faith in the memorandum of understanding and corresponding peace process. We have the resumption of military activities. The United States hit Iran last night. It appears they will hit Iran again tonight. The president made a number of public statements at the NATO summit in Turkey this morning before he departed there. Let's hear one of those. Here is President Trump talking about the status of deal-making with Iran in Cut 15.
6: What changed, and do you think
7: I got to know? So,
6: I've
7: said that about a lot. Now, when you say rational, I think they're much more rational than level one, level two. Level one is gone, level two is gone. This is level three. I think they are more rational, but based on their actions over the last week or two, they're not doing a service to the people. And I think more than anything else is I got to know them. And I'm not sure I want to make a deal with them. We can play games, but I'm not sure I want to make a deal. I just finished the job.
5: Joining us here on the Scott Jennings Show, our official national security and foreign policy correspondent, Rebecca Heinrichs, is here. Rebecca, you've been watching the president and listening to his words this morning. What do you make of this? Is the peace process, this memorandum of understanding, has it all just fallen apart today? And what do you foresee over the next few days?
8: Well, it's interesting, Scott. The president actually did two things. One, we got rid of the waiver that we had implemented from the Treasury Department on Russian oil. So we got rid of that. So it's back to being illegal to buy Russian oil. The only country that was interested in buying Iranian oil was China. And so now they're not allowed to do that. And then, of course, we are actually pretty incredible strikes, military strikes against Iranian targets in response to the Iranians hitting tankers again, trying to go through the strait. To President Trump's credit, he always said that we're going to keep U.S. naval forces in the region, and if the Iranians did not perform, the United States would stay there and we would retaliate. So, you know, I was always very pessimistic that this MOU would last because the Iranians did not demonstrate they were willing to play ball. So good for President Trump for making good on these threats, and it doesn't seem like, you know, like he's in the mood to continue negotiations. So we'll see where this comes in the next couple of days.
5: Yeah, you know, I talked to the president the morning that he signed the MOU. That Sunday, it was the day of the UFC fight at the White House. We chatted on the phone for a few minutes. And, you know, he said this publicly as well, that he was willing to give these negotiations a chance. But you could tell he always knew that there was a significant chance that he was going to have to go back to the military option. It feels like, based on his statements today, that he'd run out of patience, that he's totally exasperated, and that, you know, we're back in a place where, frankly, the United States is just going to have to monitor and hit Iran when necessary. Is it your belief that this is just how it's going to be? You know, we're going to have, you know, sort of some sort of monitoring situation, and if they need to be attacked, they're going to be attacked. Is that the foreseeable future here, you think?
8: Well, I do think it's the foreseeable future, and I'm actually optimistic about what can be done. Because the United States was so successful in degrading the Iranian economy,

0: Iranian military. The Iranians really can't reconstitute their forces, and every time the United States responds to the Iranians shooting at tankers in the Strait, we further degrade the Iranians' ability to coerce over the Strait. And so we're making progress. And as long as ships keep going through this Oman corridor, which is essentially the United States guarding and shepherding ships through this strait, you're still going to see oil flow through the Strait of Hormuz. And then the United States is working with our Gulf partners to come up with workarounds around the strait so oil can still come out of the Gulf without relying so much on this particular choke point. So that's one strategy. If the president decides to go again to a more robust military operation against targets on mainland Iran, he can still do that too. He probably is going to wait to do that until after the election if he does decide to go that route. In the meantime, it's essentially a muscular Project Freedom, which is to essentially make sure that the ships can still safely pass through the strait without going along the Iranian preferred corridor, which is really dangerous for the IRGC.
1: The president was asked today, Rebecca, if this was going to be a prolonged military intervention. He seemed to think it was going to be over rather quickly. In fact, let's listen to the president here in Cut 17.
2: They hit, we hit 10 times harder. You know, we hit much harder than they do. We have a lot better equipment than they do. We may even, somebody asked before, do you think you'll hit them tonight? I said, we might, yeah, we might. But when they hit, we hit, you know. That's what they, we use their language, we speak their language. No, I don't think so. I think anything that happens is going to be over very quickly.
1: So I guess the question the average American would have is, are we going to see a resumption of sort of the prolonged military campaign like we saw at the beginning of all of this? Or is it just going to be a series of sort of one-off attacks in response to whatever Iran does? The president seems to be indicating it's going to be a series of short bursts of military activity. You think that's true?
0: Yeah, clearly the president does not want to have a long, drawn-out military conflict. At the same time, he's not willing to surrender U.S. core interests in the Strait of Hormuz. We cannot let the Iranians coerce the strait or toll the strait, which is what the Iranians still really want. And now the Chinese are backing the Iranian claim to be able to toll ships to the strait. We know that if we normalize that or permit that to happen, the Chinese are going to do the same thing in the South China Sea. So we cannot let that happen under any circumstances. And so, you know, I think President Trump is right. He's just going to kind of hit the gas when he needs to, tap the brakes when he needs to, and try to get us to an outcome where we are maximizing what the United States needs in terms of oil flow for the strait and ensuring that it's international and free waters. Whether or not the president resumes kind of more robust military operations, it probably is determined by, you know, how the Iranians behave. Last point here, we just saw the Supreme Leader's funeral, still actually going on inside Iran. And you saw all kinds of placards in the crowds and some eulogies calling for the assassination of President Trump and other Americans here. And clearly that's going to be an irritant for President Trump. And the Iranians are not demonstrating that they want to offer, have a deal in good faith. They are still extremely hostile to the United States.
1: I'm glad you brought that up, this idea they need to assassinate President Trump, which, by the way, to recall, they tried to assassinate him once before. They're still wanting to do that. President Trump's obviously aware of it. Let's listen to how he responded to that this morning. Cut 16.
2: Oh, I'm number one on the kill list for Iran. They're lovely people. I'm number one. So I don't know. I can't tell you that, but I don't really care because I'm doing my job and I'm doing it, I hope, better than anybody's ever done it because we have a country that's hot and really, really successful. But I mention it only because it's on the list. I mean, it came out. There was another list came out yesterday, and I'm number one on. I like being number one on TikTok better, but I'm number one on the list for killing.
1: Rebecca, let me ask you a question. I have no doubt that he is public enemy number one for the IRGC. Do you believe they have agents in the United States or affiliates in the United States who are currently plotting to attack the president? What is the likelihood that Iran has people in our country right now who might be instructed to try to do something to our president?
0: I think that it's a credible threat. The FBI has arrested Iranian operatives that were trying to assassinate Iranian dissidents in the United States. So these are credible threats. These are not bluffs. At the same time, we have an extremely good FBI, obviously Secret Service, are taking care of the president. These are credible threats, which is why we have to be vigilant in protecting the president and his whereabouts. making sure that you're not, you don't see people, you know, I mean, and again, I mean, we know this is a president who has survived multiple assassination attempts, and so it's not a stretch of the imagination to try to think of the Iranians having agents inside the country. But again, I mean, this is a reminder, though, that this is not a regime that wants to just make deals with the United States, wants prosperity for the Iranian people. Even if we are on tier three of Iranian leadership, the people who are in power are still committed to the Islamic revolution. And so until there's a different mindset in there, we're not going to have individuals that are making rational choices that make sense for the Iranian people and for the United States.
1: Rebecca Heinrichs from the Hudson Institute is our guest. She's our special foreign policy, national security expert here at the Scott Jennings Show. Iran aside, Rebecca, the president wrapping up the NATO summit today. Do you regard this as a good summit for the president, as a good summit for the strength of NATO?
0: I do. So this is day two. Day two has been a home run. I think day one, we kind of started off with, it was pretty bumpy there with the president talking about his interest in Greenland, obviously territory of the sovereign nation of Denmark and NATO ally, and really being disappointed that NATO allies were not doing more to help the United States in Operation Epic Fury. But today, he was really focused on all of the progress that has been made, and he took credit rightfully for a lot of this progress, including $1.2 trillion of defense investments from NATO over the last decade, a 20% increase in their defense spending just in the last year, and these billions of dollars of contracts that Europeans are making with American defense contractors, businesses, that they can buy American weapons with the best in the world, and that means American jobs and building our own defense industrial base, which we need because it atrophied for decades, really since the Cold War. So this is good for NATO. President Trump said, look, we've got lots of solidarity, so I think today was great. We need strong allies now as the United States becomes increasingly dangerous for us, for Americans.
1: And he told Zelensky, speaking of American weapons, he told Ukrainian President Zelensky that he was going to give a waiver to the American companies that build Patriot missiles, that they can build them for the Ukrainians directly. I guess that's Lockheed Martin and RTX. You know it probably is Raytheon. Was that a full commitment from the president to do that, or how did you take that? Because that would be a significant development if American missile makers were going to make Patriot missiles for the Ukrainians in their fight against the Russians here.
0: Yeah, that looked like a commitment on the part of President Trump to me. That is something that the Ukrainians have desperately needed. I was just in Ukraine last month in May, spent a week there, and you know the Ukrainians had several points that they wanted me to take away from that that time there. One of them is they don't really need much from the United States anymore because they are doing so well in defending their own country. They've got a whole drone ecosystem where they're using drones to fight the Russians. They're getting a lot of weapons from the Europeans. The Europeans are purchasing from American companies, and so all of that's going really well. What they need from the United States, he said, is just Patriot interceptors, because the United States' Patriot system is the only thing that can intercept the Russian missiles. But if the United States cannot produce enough missiles for all of our needs, you know, what else can they do? And then this is where President Trump comes in and says, I got another idea. How about we authorize you to build them yourself so that you have your own sovereign independent capability? That's a huge win for Ukrainians, so that their Ukrainians can go to work, send their kids to school, and not be concerned about Russian missiles that are hitting civilian infrastructure.
1: If I get elected president, Rebecca Heinrichs, your national security advisor, and if I don't get elected president, you're still national security advisor to the Scott Jennings Show. Thanks for your time today.
0: Thanks, Scott. Appreciate it.
1: Yeah, appreciate you coming by. Let's talk about Medicare real quick. It's confusing. I've been dealing with it with my parents. If you're on Medicare, you know it's confusing. If you're about to get your family members signed up, you may have some concern, some trepidation. Like, am I doing the right thing here? Are we picking the right plan? You need an advisor, somebody who works for you and not the insurance companies. That's what I learned throughout this whole deal, and that's how I found Chapter. 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It took just a few minutes. 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I promise you this will be the best call you could possibly make as you navigate the complicated Medicare system. We'll wrap up the show when we come back. It's Scott Jennings on Salem. 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
1: We're going to talk about Caitlin Clark here in just a second, the WNBA star. 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Common sense for the American people. Scott Jennings here on Salem, wrapping up the show today. Speaking of aches and pains, you know who needs Relief Factor? Caitlin Clark. Caitlin Clark, the star of the WNBA. I assume if you follow sports or this at all, you have seen Caitlin Clark get absolutely pummeled in these WNBA games. She gets treated terribly. She's poked, punched, choked. Let's see here. Recently, a player sort of choked her on the floor and then even appeared to endorse violence against her in a social media post. It's crazy what happens to Caitlin Clark. And, you know, this creates mixed reactions on social media. It's obvious to me. The players in the WNBA are insanely jealous of Caitlin Clark. And the leadership of the WNBA is not doing what is necessary to protect the franchise. No offense to everybody else, but Caitlin Clark is about all you got. She's the face of the league. And now Caitlin Clark is getting some support from Capitol Hill. I hold in my hands a letter signed by several friends of the show, including the chairman of the Republican Study Committee, August Pfluger. I see Zach Nunn on here, Tim Burchett. We've got John Rose, Aaron Houchin, friend of the show. A lot of members of Congress on here. And they have sent a letter to Kathy Engelbert, who is the commissioner of the WNBA, laying out their concerns about how Caitlin Clark is being treated. They say, as commissioner, you have an obligation to ensure that every player competes in a safe and professional environment, both on and off the court, free from violence, discrimination, or retaliation. It is imperative that the WNBA take meaningful action to address these issues. They ask the following questions be answered by July 24th. What is your review mechanism for physical hostility and violence on the court, which there have been numerous instances of physical hostility and violence against Caitlin Clark? How will you hold players accountable for overly aggressive actions on the court against Caitlin Clark? What steps are you taking to protect WNBA players from online harassment and off-the-court threats? So, I think this is a good thing. Members of Congress are paying attention to this situation. By the way, it's a good thing that Caitlin Clark has come along and invigorated and enhanced interest in women's sports, in women's basketball. I love basketball. Caitlin Clark's a great player. And because of her, you have young girls all over the country who are aspiring to play basketball. I want to be like Caitlin Clark. This is unequivocally a good thing for sports and for women's sports. And for the WNBA to allow her to be pummeled, choked, poked, punched, kicked, you name it. For them to allow this to happen throws a wet blanket on all of that interest that these young girls coming along might have. So good for these members of Congress. Thanks for Chairman Pfluger for sending over this letter. We'll keep on top of this story. And we'll wrap up the show today. It's Common Sense for the American People. We're so grateful for you listening. We'll see you tomorrow. Scott Jennings signing off. See you then.
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1: You know, one thing. thing that seems to be in short supply these days is perspective. We talk a lot about America's problems, but we don't spend nearly enough time talking about the people whose courage and leadership made this country possible in the first place. I'm Scott Jennings, and that's one reason that I'm looking forward to Young Washington coming to theaters this Independence Day. 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
13: A 40% chance of showers and thunderstorms is forecast for Thursday afternoon with a high near 89. Thursday night brings a 50% chance of storms and a low around 71. Friday will be mostly cloudy with a high near 86. Showers and thunderstorms are likely Friday night, with a 70% chance of precipitation and possible rainfall up to 3/4 of an inch. It's currently 73 degrees in Effingham. It currently feels like 74 degrees.
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16: News this hour from Town Hall. I'm Jason Walker. It will be a much different setting for a pair of Supreme Court justices as they testify before Congress in the coming days. Bernie Bennett tells us what's going on.
17: Justices Amy Coney Barrett and Elena Kagan will testify before the House Appropriations Committee July 14th about the budget for the Supreme Court. Barrett is considered part of the conservative wing of the court. Kagan is considered part of the court's liberal wing. While the hearing concerns the court's budget, House committee hearings have been known to go off topic. The High Court heard and decided high-profile cases this session on immigration, presidential power, and the federal bureaucracy. So committee members might use some of their allotted time to ask about those rulings. Bernie Bennett in Washington.
16: Former Wisconsin judge Hannah Dugan spared from prison that after she helped to usher an illegal migrant out the back door of her courtroom to evade ICE agents who were waiting in the hallway. Federal judge fined her $5,000. President Trump is closing the door on the memo of understanding with Iran.
18: President Trump says the MOU with Iran has collapsed.
19: For me, I think it's over. I don't want to deal with them anymore. They're scum. You know what scum is? They're scum. They're sick people. They're led by sick people. And if they had a nuclear weapon, they'd use it. As far as I'm concerned, it's over. I'll speak to our negotiators. They want to negotiate. They're good people. As far as I'm concerned, it's over.
18: The president says Iran's actions have left little room for the agreement to continue. Willie Nelson, Washington.
16: Graham Platner dropping out of the Senate race in Maine. He was accused of assault by a former girlfriend. He denies the allegation but faced a lot of pressure to step down. A lot of Democrats asked him to step down. Death toll from Tropical Storm Maysak in southern China has reached 39 so far, but hundreds more are injured or missing. More on these stories, townhall.com.
5: I love telling you about the story of everything, an incredible movie. Did you know the odds of our universe having the exact physical constants needed for life are 1 in 10 to the power of 10 to the 123rd? It's a number so large, there aren't enough particles in the universe to write it all down. 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I've been telling you about the powerful documentary, The Story of Everything. 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Featuring Dr. Stephen Meyer and other respected scientists, this film asks and answers a profound question. 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
16: Well, the family of a teenager found dead on a Mississippi island is now looking for answers to the death, and there are a lot of questions.
20: 18-year-old Nolan Xavier Wells was found dead Monday off Horn Island, Mississippi, after a July 4th boat trip with friends. His parents want answers and hired civil rights attorney Ben Crump. Jackson County Sheriff John Ledbetter says investigators have been told Wells chose to stay on the island when his friends was apparently going to return with someone else. The sheriff also says investigators do not suspect foul play. Photos and videos posted online show numerous people at a boat party that day. Meanwhile, an autopsy is underway. I'm Julie Walker.
16: Asian shares were mixed in trading on Thursday. Wall Street on Wednesday, the Dow lost 576 points. NASDAQ gained 52. Breaking news and analysis, townhall.com. So you still like to mail a letter now and then? It's going to cost you. Correspondent Laura Winter says now's the time to stock up on more Forever stamps.
21: The U.S. Postal Service is once again raising the price of Forever stamps and other postal rates. On Monday, the stamps will increase in price by 4 cents and will now cost 82 cents each. The increase to offset rising operational costs as the post office continues to lose money. Forever stamps purchased prior to July 12th will continue to work.
16: A German investigation into an online predator network that thrived on the messaging app Telegram, leading to the convictions of four members of the group's inner circle. That network was reportedly made up of primarily Chinese men who targeted mostly Chinese women in Germany. More on these stories, townhall.com.
22: My name is Erica. My son, Kason, is a patient at Schroeder's Children. My oldest called me and said, Kason got burned. I said, how bad is it? He wouldn't answer me. Before we could see Kason, the trauma doctor came in and said he needs to go to Shriners. 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I can't think of another system that has the impact on pediatric patients that Shriners Children's does.
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1: More explosive allegations against a Democrat Senate candidate, Graham Plattner. Could this be the final blow? Is this the nail in his coffin? The Democrats are starting to circle. I'm Joey Hudson, in for Mike Gallagher today.

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1: Teen takeovers are happening all around the country. Doesn't matter what city you're in, you probably have heard about one. And some cities are threatening to enforce curfews against minors. We'll jump into that on today's Mike Gallagher Show. I'm Joey Hudson, in for Mike.

0: the wild world of DC politics to America's culture clash. 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
1: Welcome in on this Wednesday. Glad to have you. 800-655-MIKE, 800-655-6453 is how you join the conversation today. You can call. We'll put you in queue. We'll talk as time permits. Send me a quick text. You can email me directly, joey@joeyhudson.com. Boy, do we have a lot to unpack today. President Trump yesterday saying that he considers the tentative ceasefire with Iran to be over. He's done with them. Of course, this is as a result of reports from Monday and then again Tuesday of Iran attacking commercial ships passing through the Strait of Hormuz. Last night, the president ordered strikes. We understand that 80-plus targets were hit. And it's just sort of this back and forth. And I got to say, I don't know that it surprises me. Does it you? Did you ever think that the negotiation was going to work? Can you negotiate with people like the Iranians? Can you negotiate with terrorists? Because that's what they are. They're terrorists. And isn't that the old saying that you cannot negotiate with terrorists? Now, I don't know what the next step is. I know a lot of you have texted me, emailed me, you've called in. To Mike's show, to my local show, to my podcast, and you said, it's time to get this done. Just get this out of the way. Go in and finish the job. Now, again, I don't know what that looks like. I don't know what finishing the job looks like. But the president, you could tell, he was annoyed, more than annoyed. Trump said he no longer believes that Iran is negotiating in good faith. Well, were they ever? He accused the Iranian leaders of agreeing to terms privately before publicly denying them. And we've seen that over and over, haven't we? Here's the president in his statement yesterday when he finally just said, I think it's over for me.
2: Is the ceasefire done? Is the MOU dead?
3: It's a very interesting question. To me, I think it's over. I don't want to deal with them anymore. They're scum. You know what scum is? They're scum. They're sick people. They're led by sick people. And they're vicious, violent people. And if they had a nuclear weapon, they'd use it. As far as I'm concerned, it's over. I'll speak to our negotiators. They want to negotiate. They're good people. Steve Witkoff, Jared Kushner. But they have to come back to me. As far as I'm concerned, it's just a waste of time dealing with them. They're liars. We make a deal. And they, if I make a deal with him, we have a deal. And he goes out, he talks. We make a deal. Everyone's agreed. No nuclear weapon. We make a deal. They go outside, talk to the press. They say, we never even talked about it. There's something wrong with them. They're cuckoo. As far as I'm concerned, it's over.
1: Do you think he means it? Is it really over? And what's next? Of course, those words came just hours after the U.S. had launched strikes. This was in retaliation again against the Iranian attack on commercial ships. We also revoked license authorizing the sale of Iranian oil, which is really going to hit them hard. They have been trying since we had agreed to the Memorandum of Understanding and agreed to free some of their assets so that they could sell, go back to selling some of their oil, they've been pretty happy. But if we cut them off again and they can't sell the oil, then they're gonna be hurting again. And that's all they know. We're going to have to keep our boot on their throats until they cry uncle. Now, again, I don't know how you get a country like Iran to finally say, okay, we're done. We're not going to fight anymore, because fighting is just part of their life. Now, as I said, as a result of this last conflict, the U.S. is calling back oil sanctions, the waivers that were offered to Iran as part of the framework of this agreement. A U.S. official confirmed that three commercial vessels were struck on Monday and Tuesday. A U.S. official said, confirming the Treasury Department's Office of Foreign Assets, as President Trump and administration have repeatedly affirmed, the MOU in effect with Iran is entirely performance-based. Iran will only reap benefits if they exhibit good behavior. I don't think Iran is capable of good behavior. The official went on to say, Iran's actions in the Strait were wholly unacceptable to the United States and will be met with consequences. Our negotiators continue to work in good faith towards a final deal. I don't think there's going to be a deal. It's just a mess in that region. I mean, there's chaos. Read the headlines. For example, Kuwait shoots down over a dozen Iranian missiles and UAVs, condemns heinous aggression. Qatar strongly condemns Iran's renewed attacks on Bahrain, Kuwait. Hezbollah terrorists eliminated in southern Lebanon after firing on IDF troops. I mean, they're just fighting. It's almost like they want to fight. They enjoy fighting. They enjoy having their infrastructure destroyed. Like the president said, they're sick. But we knew that going in, didn't we? We've known that for years. So, you're the smartest foreign policy people I know. So, help me out here. Where do we go next? If you were sitting in the room with the president, how would you advise him? Do we just blast them? Do we just wipe them off the face of the earth? 800-655-MIKE, 800-655-6453. Text me. You can call. We'll get to as many phone calls as we possibly can. Email me directly, joey@joeyhudson.com. When the president says that it's over, negotiating's over, what is the next step? I mean, we can't just walk out and leave it like it is. So help me out here. Let's advise, let's come up with a plan, the Gallagher Show plan for the Middle East. How's that? 800-655-6453. I'm Joey Hudson, in for Mike today.

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1: 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Hey, one quick reminder, there's still some availability on the Gulf of America cruise coming up November the 14th through the 21st. This is a lifetime opportunity to have some fun in the Caribbean, but also get to know some of your favorite talk show hosts. Mike Gallagher, Scott Jennings, Larry O'Connor, Kurt Schlichter, my friend Jennifer Horn from L.A., all will be aboard to talk about the important topics that we're discussing this year. But you're also going to have a chance to just have some great time with your family, your significant others. I want you to just visualize. Close your eyes for a minute. If you're not driving, if you're driving, you can't close your eyes, obviously. But think about a private island in the Bahamas. Think about the white sand and the blue, crystal clear water and the sunshine, the great weather. And that's aboard a beautiful cruise ship with several hundred of like-minded individuals. It is a fun vacation. But the important thing, of course, is just being able to meet some new friends and talk about the things that are important to our country. So go ahead and sign up today. The staterooms are going quickly. You can text the keyword cruise to 94878. Text cruise to 94878. We're going to be celebrating 250 years of this great country of ours. You can also go to mikeonline.com, and just click on the Gulf of America cruise banner and get your stateroom today. I promise you will not regret it. So Eric Doherty just reposting a text from President Trump this morning, just moments ago. Eric writes, President Trump announces the U.S. military will strike Iran hard tonight. Here's what the president said. I'll give them a little warning. We're going to hit them hard tonight, in all caps. Eric says 47's at the point where he's given Iran a heads up. He's done with the mullah's BS. Think about if you're an Iranian citizen and you know that strikes are coming. How do you prepare for that? Now, they're in the dark over there. They probably don't even know it. I mean, they control their internet, their access to outside information. But you know the leaders know this. You know the leaders are following Donald Trump on X. They know everything that he posts on True Social. And they're following a lot of these people on X who are constantly talking about it and reposting things that the president is talking about. So we're giving you a heads up. We're going to hit you hard tonight because you're a bunch of idiots. Again, I don't know what's next, so I'm going to turn to you, and we're going to come up with the Gallagher Show talking points that if we were sitting in the room with the U.S. negotiators and the Iranian negotiators, we need to come up with a plan of what we think would work. Let's start with Tom, who is in Kentucky. Welcome to the Mike Gallagher Show, Tom. Hey, Tom, you with me?
2: Yeah, I don't know if you're talking to me. My name is Terry.
1: Okay, sorry, I got the wrong name on the screen. Terry, what's your plan here?
2: Well, what I would do is I would say, negotiations are over because you just can't trust the people. I'd be looking for military targets moving, and anytime a military target moves, we shoot at it.
1: Yeah.
2: You don't affect the other people, but don't trust the military anymore. It's over with.
1: Yeah. We're just going to have to completely destroy their military, aren't we?
2: That's the way I look at it. If I'm talking in the room, that's what I say.
1: I agree, Terry. Hey, appreciate your phone call. Have a great day, Terry.
2: You too.
1: All right, let's go to James, who is in, I think, Detroit. James, you're on the Mike Gallagher show.
3: I agree with that. You have to go, you do their military, but you have to let the people feel it to rise the people against the government. That is not a totally Muslim country. Mm-hmm. In fact, I don't even think it's one-third Muslim. Mm-hmm. Those people need to wake up because they've been asleep for 1,000 years.
1: Yeah.
3: Can I have a suggestion? Y'all need to go into the Rush Limbaugh Library archives and get, he had a show where he played the computer top, the Biden computer top.
1: Uh-huh.
3: And he played it on his show. Go get that show and play it on your show.
1: Mm-hmm. I don't remember that one, but it's worth looking up for sure. Hey James, appreciate your phone call. Have a great day. Look, it's I think we probably all agree that trying to talk with these people is just not working. How long has this been going on now? When did we start negotiations? Again, they don't think like we do. They don't appreciate life. Now, the problem is, and I understand what the caller was talking about, as far as, you know, the people in Iran have to rise up. The problem with that is, how do they rise up? They don't have any weapons.

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0: your copy of The Story of Everything yet? Well, it's now available through streaming, so you can watch it at home, church, or school. You know, if Charles Darwin were alive today, he'd be on his apology tour, going to every school, elementary through college, jokingly apologizing for his belief and conviction that there was no intelligent design. This movie suggests a thoughtful exploration of evolution and a growing scientific discussion around intelligent design, and presents physics, math, and biology in a visually compelling way. It also raises questions about whether the complexity we observe in nature is best explained by chance, processes alone, or by intentional design. Truth is, The Story of Everything will leave you practically speechless as it highlights the beauty and precision of our universe. It's a conversation that continues to engage scientists, educators, and curious minds across the world. 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That's thestoryofeverything.film/Mike. thestoryofeverything.film/Mike.
1: Joey Hudson in for Mike today on the text line. Texter, this is Paul from Philadelphia. The U.S. forced Imperial Japan and Nazi Germany to sign instruments of surrender, not memorandums of understanding. No negotiations until all enriched uranium is secured. The president this morning on Truth Social gave them a warning. He said, I'll give them a little warning. We're going to hit them hard tonight. And tonight was in all caps. I think Iran is going to realize that they have finally pushed Donald Trump past his limits. You think this is it? You think this is the time that we're going to finish this once and for all? Again, I'm asking you, because you're the smartest negotiators, foreign policy dignitaries, if you will, that I know. What is our next step? What if you had the opportunity to advise President Trump, how would you advise him to proceed at this point? 800-655-MIKE, 800-655-6453. Text me. Email me directly, joey@joeyhudson.com. Back to the phones. Let's start with Sam, who is in Pennsylvania. Welcome, Sam.
2: Hey, Joey, good show, bud. Listen, I know, you know, a lot of people aren't going to like this, but honestly, I said to my wife when I was watching the news, when that parade was going by with that cast, I think Trump missed an opportunity. I'd have dropped a bomb right on them. I'd have dropped a bunch of bombs. I'd have took out all their leadership, all the people chanting death to America. They didn't care on October 7th that they were slaughtering babies. They didn't care when they killed 43 Americans. They didn't care when they killed 40,000 of their own people. They didn't care when we got Americans trying to get through life missing arms and legs from their cowardly IEDs everywhere. I'd have blew them to hell and their DNA so they can't come back.
1: Yeah.
2: You know, and it's the only way to end this. If you have a problem, you can't chip away at it. Like, you got to smash it.
1: And Sam, the key word there that you kept saying is they don't care, because they don't. They just simply do not care. I've said it over and over. They don't appreciate life. And so they're different. And as the president said last night there, you know, you can't trust them. And you're right. I mean, we took, we gave them a week off for the funeral. And, you know, they were probably planning these strikes on these commercial ships during the funeral.
2: They used that. They literally used their funeral and their tears, their crocodile tears, to set up to attack more innocent people.
1: Yeah.
2: You get what you give, and they need to be given exactly what they're back, what they're given.
1: Sam, I wish I could get you in the Oval Office with the president.
2: it'd be over. It'd have been over the weekend, and we wouldn't be having this conversation. It'd be a lot of some people upset. It's like, oh, well, it's over. Yeah.
1: I hear
2: now we put in place, you know, what's to live with society.
1: Yeah. Hey, have a good day, Sam. Appreciate your phone call. Let's go to Robert, who's in Atlanta. Welcome, Robert. You're on the Mike Gallagher Show.
3: Hello. Yeah, I was going to say we need to have kind of a non-nuclear event like we did in World War II and, you know, drop flyers, leaflets, announce through the Internet that we're coming after certain cities, and we are going to hit civilian hard targets, dams, structures, highways, and let the Iranian people understand that their leadership is unable to protect those facilities from the U.S. and get kind of negotiations that way.
1: Yeah, and I get that, Robert. You know, the thing is, though, we can somehow alert the Iranian people. The problem is, they don't have a lot of options. They don't, you know, it's not like they can overthrow the government because they don't have any weapons. I mean, maybe we need to be dropping weapons into the country.
3: That would be part of it, but I think if you systematically start at one spot and then they see the progression, that perhaps you can get that kind of revolution as they see it coming down the line, rather than this innocuous kind of, well, we may help you somewhere, the Kurds, whatever, you know, part of the region that we can get into.
1: Well, we got to do something, Robert, that's for sure, because what we've done these past few months has not worked. It's not going to work. I think we all kind of knew that, but, hey, I guess you have to start somewhere, and if you can start with negotiations and it by chance does work, fine, but I think we're beyond that for sure. Appreciate your phone call. Steve is in Pennsylvania as well. Welcome, Steve.
4: Hi, Joey. I took a class in comparative religions, and we have a classic case of this event with the Muslims of the Shiite matter. They do religious lying. They do not have to keep a treaty, anything. It's all for religious reasons. And that should be the most peaceful place on earth with all the treaties they've had. But they don't. And they're not going to.
1: They just have a different mindset. You know, they don't think and believe the way we do.
4: No, we're infidels to them. They literally call us infidels, and we do not have to keep a treaty or a contract with an infidel. And that's what they believe. And that's why you don't see any peace there, because there never will be. And they're different. The Shiites are different from the Sunnis. The Sunnis are more peaceful. They're the ones that we have treaties with and our allies. They hate the Sunnis. So it's just going to go on and on and on and on.
1: So how do we end it? Or do we end it?
4: I don't think it ends unless it gets to the extreme case that would, you know, make us shiver, because it seems that's the direction it's going, because they wouldn't hesitate dropping a bomb here. And who knows what Trump saw by satellite photography. You know, he's doing what he has to do, whether it's popular or not. And, you know, with us, with our Judeo-Christian beliefs, it bothers us. But don't forget, King David was a warrior. Moses was a warrior. So our holy people have been warriors for just reasons. So, it bothers me, but after taking that class, it got a little spooky, you know. But the person was a PhD, I don't know if you call him a PhD, he was a scholar in comparative religions, and he told us all about it. So I didn't even know there was two types of Muslims. I thought there was just one type. It's the Shiites that are very mean-spirited ones.
1: It's a complicated situation for sure. Appreciate your phone call. And it's, again, it's been going on for decades. For centuries. I think the president may have been a little naive thinking that he could get this resolved through negotiation. You know, he's the author of The Art of the Deal. And President Trump has a great attitude that he can negotiate anything. And who knows, maybe after some of the hard hitting that they're going to evidently get to experience again starting tonight, maybe they'll come back and rethink it. What we're doing is not working. President Trump, if you're just joining us, said that he is that the ceasefire, he considers the ceasefire as being over. He was talking with reporters alongside NATO Secretary General, saying that the alliance is at the alliance annual summit in Turkey. He said that the agreement is a waste of time. Here's the president talking just earlier on how he believes that it's time to take some type of action.
5: Is the ceasefire done? Is the MOU dead?
6: It's a very interesting question. To me, I think it's over. I don't want to deal with them anymore. They're scum. You know what scum is? They're scum. They're sick people. They're led by sick people. And they're vicious, violent people. And if they had a nuclear weapon, they'd use it. As far as I'm concerned, it's over. I'll speak to our negotiators. They want to negotiate. They're good people. Steve Witkoff, Jared Kushner. But they have to come back to me. As far as I'm concerned, it's just a waste of time dealing with them. They're liars. We make a deal. And if I make a deal with him, we have a deal. And he goes out, he talks. We make make a deal. Everyone's agreed. No nuclear weapon. We make a deal. They go outside, talk to the press. They say, we never even talked about it. There's something wrong with them. They're cuckoo. As far as I'm concerned, it's over.
1: I would say it's over. You agree? I think Donald Trump is drawing a line in the sand. You know, it kind of feels a little bit, we feel helpless because there's nothing we can do in Iran. But let me tell you what we can do, where we can have a just a huge impact, and that is in Venezuela. Let me take a minute and ask you for your help. Venezuela, as you know, was hit by the twin earthquakes, devastated just less than 2 weeks ago. And while we're here focusing on our nation's 250th birthday, we're watching what's unfolding around the world. Rescue workers are in Venezuela, and they've been assessing the vast scale of the losses. 12 days after the earthquakes killed over 5,000 people, men, women, children, more than 850 buildings are confirmed damaged or collapsed. But satellite data from NASA would suggest that there's even more, maybe thousands and thousands of buildings that were totally devastated. President Trump declared on July the 4th that we Americans are the most generous people on earth, and he's right, we are. And since I know you agree with him, we're teaming up with the International Christian Nonprofit Relief Organization, our partners Food for the Poor. They're who we always turn to in situations like this. More than 17,000 people have been left homeless, and we need to help out. A little 12-year-old girl named Fabiana just spent 32 hours trapped under rubble, but thanks to donations like yours, rescue workers have been able to pull her to safety. She spoke to us through an interpreter. Here's Fabiana.
7: 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That's when I found some ketchup and grated cheese. It helped me stay conscious and survive, Fabiana told us. She showed us a video she recorded while trapped under the rubble.
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1: Joey Hudson in for Mike on this Wednesday edition of the Mike Gallagher Show. Glad to have you along. Texter says, yep, I think it's time to stop messing with these people and start hitting them. Hit their power, hit their bridges, hit their railroads, all of their docks, make it impossible for them to do anything. These people have to be pounded into the Stone Age. Show them no mercy. That's the only way they're going to relinquish the straits and understand that they are not in control. I guess we do. I guess we've just got to. I mean, we've hurt them pretty badly. According to reports from our military, we have totally devastated their military. Obviously, they still have drones. They still have some missile capability. But according to the president, our military leaders, they have no Air Force. They have no Navy. I think the people of Iran are somehow going to have to understand, and you have to understand how they live. They don't, for months, they didn't even have access to internet. The people in Iran, they're just going about their lives the best they can. They're getting up, going to their jobs, trying to feed their families. They can't sit down and watch Fox News or One American News Network or Newsmax or CNN, God forbid, or anything. So they don't have the view that we do. But I think that, and the caller earlier who said maybe we need to be flying pamphlets, dropping things in, I think we need to do that and drop some weapons in there too. Because if they were armed, I think some of these people might be ready to take over, to overthrow the government. And I think that's probably the only thing that's going to change this. Now, the problem is, who do you trust? You know, what Iranian do you trust to take over the leadership of the country? 800-655-MIKE, 800-655-6453. Let's go to Debbie in Georgia. Welcome. You're on the Mike Gallagher Show.
16: Hello, Joey. I watch y'all all the time. I think that I agree with President Trump. I believe he should just go in there and level it and get it over with. And because I believe our gas, the meat, everything, all our prices will start plummeting. I was in a supermarket yesterday talking to a young person about the prices of the beef. And one of the employees started putting down President Trump, his administration, talking about how he had to get out of there. And I just walked away, and I called the manager and filed a complaint.
1: Yeah.
16: When you go into a place of business, and you just make a comment about high prices, and they start putting down any sitting president.
17: Yeah.
16: I don't care if it's Republican or Democrat. You shouldn't do that.
1: Yeah, it's just not appropriate. And you're right. I don't care if it's a Republican or a Democrat. Appreciate your phone call, Debbie. Hey, you know, one thing that we can do, though, that we haven't talked about, and that's pray. There's a great organization, and portions of today's show is brought to you by AmericaPraise.com. 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Add your name to the National Prayer Roll and pray for the leaders of our country. Pray for Iran. Just text the keyword PRAY to 800-655-6453. Text the keyword PRAY to 800-655-6453. President Trump says he's done. It's over. He's not talking anymore, and he's already warned Iran that there's going to be some hard-hitting bombs tonight. That and much more on this hour of the Mike Gallagher Show. I'm Joey Hudson, in for Mike.

0: Hey, did you know the odds of our universe having the exact physical constants needed for life is 1 in 10 to the power of 10 to the power of 123rd? 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I've been telling you about the new documentary called The Story of Everything, and it's now available through streaming online. 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
2: 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In 2025, the FBI reported that Americans lost more than $21 billion to fraud and identity theft. 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

0: the BC politics to America's culture clash. Brace yourself for the reality check you've been waiting for. The one and only Mike Gallagher Show. 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
1: Welcome in to this Wednesday edition of the Mike Gallagher Show. Glad to have you. Boy, we have a lot to cover, as there's a lot happening, a lot breaking overnight. President Donald Trump saying that he considers the tentative ceasefire with Iran as being over, quote, over. He's done with trying to negotiate with Iran. A lot happening this morning with that. Eric Doherty posted on X saying President Trump is now considering reinstating a blockade on Iran in the Strait of Hormuz. That's on top of possibly seizing Targ Island and Iran being banned from selling oil. Secretary of War Pete Hegseth says the Pentagon is on standby to unleash fire and fury. Hegseth on the targets. Anything used to harass shipping in the Strait of Hormuz, anything they thought they had rebuilt or capability they were using was a target last night. Tonight, if we need to, on your order, Mr. President, we will hit even more and even deeper. The President also posting on Truth this morning that he was giving Iran a bit of a warning, that they were going to be hit harder and harder even tonight. So the idea that we could negotiate some type of agreement with Iran seems to have fallen to the wayside. The president speaking to reporters, saying that he believes that this negotiation has been a waste of time. Here's the president.
2: Is the ceasefire done? Is the MOU dead?
3: It's a very interesting question. To me, I think it's over. I don't want to deal with them anymore. They're scum. You know what scum is? They're scum. They're sick people. They're led by sick people. And they're vicious, violent people. And if they had a nuclear weapon, they'd use it. As far as I'm concerned, it's over. I'll speak to our negotiators. They want to negotiate. They're good people. Steve Witkoff, Jared Kushner. But they have to come back to me. As far as I'm concerned, it's just a waste of time dealing with them. They're liars. We make a deal. And they, if I make a deal with him, we have a deal. And he goes out, he talks. We make a deal. Everyone's agreed. No nuclear weapon. We make a deal. They go outside, talk to the press. They say, we never even talked about it. There's something wrong with them. They're cuckoo. As far as I'm concerned, it's...
1: Yes, there is something wrong with them, Mr. President. They are cuckoo. You can't negotiate with a terrorist. That's just sort of a basic. Those remarks from the president came hours after the U.S. had launched strikes on Iranian military targets overnight. We also learned that the U.S. is revoking a license authorizing the sale of Iranian oil. We're going to shut that area down again. During the negotiating term, during the 60-day term after the signing of the Memorandum of Understanding, we had allowed Iran to start selling some oil, start allowing some of their shipping out of their area to try to get some money flowing to their country. Big mistake. Big mistake. Told that that's going to shut down. U.S. Central Command said that American forces had struck more than 80 Iranian targets, including air defense systems, radar sites, and Revolutionary Guard vessels used to threaten shipping. Iran responded with strikes targeting U.S. military installations in Bahrain and Kuwait, fueling concerns that the conflict could widen and escalate. The whole area, that whole region, is just a mess. It's just chaos. There's so many moving parts to this. One official said Iran's actions in the Strait were wholly unacceptable to the United States and will be met with consequences. Our negotiators continue to work in good faith towards a final deal. You cannot work in good faith with people who do not offer and return that good faith. And Iran has not done so. I don't know that they're really capable of doing so. And again, we're just seeing chaos over there now. Just look at some of the headlines. Let me read them to you. From the New York Post, Kuwait shoots down over a dozen Iranian missiles and UAVs, condemns heinous aggression. Qatar Qatar strongly condemns Iran's renewed attacks on Bahrain and Kuwait. Hezbollah terrorists eliminated in southern Lebanon after firing on IDF troops. I mean, there's just every night there's a new problem. And maybe our expectations, maybe they were a little higher. Maybe because we thought that President Trump, and look, I'm sure maybe he's a little naive himself. He's the author of The Art of the Deal. He can negotiate anything. And I honestly believe that if we could sit down and have a conversation with the president, I'm sure he'd probably tell us it's been a little bit tougher than he ever imagined. Because there really isn't anything that Donald Trump can't negotiate. He is the deal maker of deal makers. But again, I get back to a very basic, and we've been taught this over and over and over. You cannot negotiate with terrorists. And Iran is ruled by a bunch of terrorists. Plain and simple. That's never going to change. So I want to continue. I've been asking for you to text me, email me, joey@joeyhudson.com. 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If you were sitting in the Oval Office with the president, how would you advise him? How would you advise the president? 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It's a real tough one, for sure. President Trump is finding out firsthand just how tough it is dealing with these people. But we got to put this to bed once and for all. We can't let this drag on and on. Who would have ever thought that in the middle of July, we would still be talking about this? Weren't we supposed to be in like in 4 weeks and out? You can't underestimate terrorists like the terrorists that we see in Iran. Love to have you join the conversation. I'm Joey Hudson, in for Mike.
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9: My name is Erica, and my son Kason is a patient at Shriners Children. My oldest called me and said, Kason got burned. I said, how bad is it? He wouldn't answer me. Before we could see Kason, the trauma doctor came in and said he needs to go to Shriners. To survive a burn injury and to return to life unafraid and full of joy and be who you're supposed to be is what we strive to deliver to our patients. His injury was a big injury, and I think a testament to the care that we provide. He's fully functional. He's riding his dirt bike, doing all of the things that you would want him to do. I can't think of another system that has the impact on pediatric patients that Shriners Children's does.
10: I wouldn't do anything else.
9: We're just so thankful that Kason is still here, because things can change in the blink of an eye. Go online right now.
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1: 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Texter says, completely wipe out the IRGC and give the country back to the people. Texter says, I'm a retired special operator tier one level. We need to totally destroy them now. Seize Karg Island and eliminate current leadership there and install Western-friendly government. They're Hitler, so if we don't do it, they'll always come back again and again and again unless they're gone. Another texter says, just completely eliminate the IRGC. We got to do something because what we're doing right now is not working. President Trump this morning was taking some questions from the media as he's evaluating what the next steps are. Of course, we hit them hard again last night. President says he's now considering reinstating a blockade with a long list of other things. Here's President Trump.
2: Grass shipping width, that was a big part of what we targeted. Underground facilities where they were storing drones or missiles, coastal defense sites, radar sites, surveillance sites, anything used to harass shipping in the Strait of Hormuz. So anything they thought they had rebuilt or capability they were using was a target last night. And tonight, if we need to, on your order, Mr. President, we will hit even more and even deeper, because that's the consequence.
3: And when you put down the blockade, you may put back the blockade. And it'll only be a blockade for Iran. Anybody else can have whatever they want. Of course, they'll drop some mines if they can, you know, if they can do it. But it's hard because we're taking out those little boats now with the same weapon we used to take out the drug lords and the boats coming in by sea. Think of it. 97%. For years, we had fentanyl and all the other drugs coming in from different countries, including Venezuela. And it was, you know, they'd arrest them. They'd bring them to a court. They'd be released, and they'd be back in another boat.
1: That was the president, along with Secretary of War Pete Hegseth, Treasury Secretary Scott Bessent, as they continue the meetings in Turkey and trying to come up with our next move. Let's go back to the phones, because I've been asking you for your advice. And if you were sitting in the Oval Office with the president right now, how would you advise him? What's our next steps? Let's start with Craig, who is in Pennsylvania. Welcome, Craig.
4: Hey, thanks for taking my call. My advice to the president, he doesn't need any advice because he's just the master manipulator, I'm telling you. I have never seen anyone so good. But basically, he's not negotiating with Iran, in my opinion. He knew Iran was not negotiable in the first place. All that we see is to get the Gulf nations involved in the situation. And by the end of the year, they'll be begging to go in and wipe out the IRGC.
1: So what do you think is going to change, though? How are we going to get to that point?
4: I think we're rapidly getting close. So he gave Iran the opportunity to do a deal, knowing full well that they would do exactly what they did. And the Gulf nations are going to get tired of it, and actually China also is going to get tired of it. because much of their oil comes from that area. And by the time, very shortly, everyone is going to be in agreement that the IRGC needs to cease to exist, and they'll do it for us.
1: Yeah. Well, I hope you're right, Greg, because we got to get something done quickly. 800-655-6453, one line open for you. We'll get to as many calls as we can. And there was a caller a minute ago on hold, and I forget your name, but you had said that you were a first-time caller. I wasn't able to get to you. Call back. I love first-time callers. So if you're still Janet, if you're still listening, I'd love for you to call back. I was about to go to you when you dropped off. Let's go to Steve, who is in Florida. Welcome, Steve. You're on the Mike Gallagher Show.
0: Great. Thank you. An Israeli soldier once said, the only way to stop terrorism is with terrorism.
1: Yeah.
0: So if I was Trump, I would dump something on that funeral, that procession.
1: A lot of people have been saying to have attacked the funeral. But, you know, you think, well, that would be irreverent. You shouldn't do that during our funeral. But, you know, it appears they were planning their next attack during the funeral.
0: Yeah, I mean, that's where all the leaders are gathered. Might as well take them all out.
1: Yeah. Appreciate your phone call, Steve. 800-655-6453. Your texts are welcome, as are your phone calls. 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I'd love to have you join me each day. Let's go to Chad, who is in Wisconsin. Welcome, Chad.
5: Good morning, Joey.
1: Hey, Chad, hold on. Hold on 1 second. I'll come back to you. We're up against the clock here. 1 second. We'll get back to Chad. I didn't realize where we were time-wise. 800-655-6453 is how you join the conversation. President Trump says he's going to hit him hard again tonight, that he's done talking. It's over. The memorandum of understanding was a waste of time. I want to get your thoughts. I'm Joey Hudson, in for Mike.

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1: Joey Hudson in for Mike. Before we get back to your phone calls and the topic of the day, of course, just a lot going on this morning as we kind of decide what our next moves are with Iran. As you know, Venezuela is facing its greatest humanitarian crisis in years. They had the twin massive earthquakes last month, just a few weeks ago. The death toll has topped over 3,700 now. Over 37,000 children and families are still missing. It's just horrific. Here's the latest from Venezuelan TV.
2: There's like dozens of people living on the street. They have sleep their mattresses on the floor. They say some water and food have arrived here, but they're still desperate for almost everything also. What's happening here is that hundreds of people have been killed, but there's thousands who are currently missing. Many of the people we have spoken to here say that they don't know where many of the people in this neighborhood really are, and that right now is the problem. Rescue operations are underway. Many of the buildings in areas such as this one were built rapidly on unstable ground, and that's one of the reasons why many of these buildings collapsed.
1: 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We got to step up and try to help out. 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I know things are tough for everybody, but when we look around and we see what we're blessed with, and, you know, President Trump mentioned this in his 4th of July address of just how blessed and how generous the American people are. Well, now's the time to step up. 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You'll see the Food for the Poor banner right across the top. Click on that and give as generously as you possibly can. Let's help these people in their time of need. All right, back to the phones. We'll go back to Chad. Okay. Sorry about that, Chad. I didn't realize where we were on the clock there. But all right, so what's on your mind?
3: No worries. First, a 3-second comment of something we've done with Food for the Poor. That's not why I called, by the way.
1: Sure.
3: But, we're of the age where, like many people, we're taking required minimum distributions, RMDs.
1: Yep.
3: We can scoop a whole lot more. And we make contributions to a number of organizations, including Food for the Poor. We've actually built 3 different homes in Haiti for people, and we're blessed that we get to share.
1: Oh, wow. Chad, thank you for that, Chad. That is a great idea, great recommendation for people who need to take those minimum distributions but don't actually need the cash necessarily to help a great organization. I've done the same thing. I did a home in Jamaica for my grandmother in memory of her. Food for the Poor is just a great organization. So, Chad, thank you for your support.
3: And now, finally, the Iran idea. First an observation, and then to your request, solution. When we took our Navy and Air Force out in late April, we had a 10-day respite. We should have gone back in and leaflet bombed.

0: have 15 largest cities and let people know, Iranians, we love you, we respect you, but we are going to turn out the lights, take out the major power plants and infrastructure. It's going to be inconvenient. And then, to your point, what do you do without arms? Now, the Israelis have far more contacts inside of Iran than we ever hoped to. I would take the Mossad and assign them, you get arms into the right places in the country. When we turn the lights out and everybody's down on their knees, now you have the Iranian people stand up and take the IRG out. That's all they understand right there.
1: Yeah, yeah. It sounds like a good plan to me, Chad. We got to, you know, I think the key there is just being able to get the arms to the people so that they can take their country back and maintain it because, you know, they're you talked about turning the lights out. They're literally in the dark over there with the information that they have.
0: Well, the Mossad can get virtually anywhere in the world in about 10 minutes flat. They are incredible. And it wouldn't be a perfect show, but they could get the arms into the people that need them. I believe there are a lot of people, even within the IRG, that given the opportunity to say, listen, let's just be a regular country. Let's have a regular life and a regular economy. This whole jihad thing is just not working out very well at all.
1: Yeah, exactly. And I think that's what most people over there like. Hey, Chad, thanks for your call, and thanks for your support of Food for the Poor. And I have one more request for you. Next time you're looking for great organizations to support with your minimum distribution, I hope you'll consider the Mike Gallagher Show Charitable Foundation, our First Responder Bible Program, where we publish and distribute first responders. We send over 60,000 Bibles to law enforcement and firefighters and EMTs all around the country. So, Chad, I hope you'll put us on your list.
0: Absolutely. Thank you so much.
1: Thank you, Chad. Appreciate it. 800-655-6453, one line open. James is in Sarasota, Florida. Welcome, James.
2: Thanks so much, Joey.
1: What's on your mind today?
2: Here's my thought. Well, we just went through the pleasant experience of redistricting here in Florida with great results. We're looking forward to great results. I think we redistrict Iran. Good part of it. A big chunk would be to Pakistan. Pakistan's been acting relatively sane. They've been doing good, and I know they're one of the countries that doesn't have a ton of oil, so let's give them some of it. You got Oman there. You got Qatar. You know, just start divvying it up. It's been done before. Why not do it again?
1: Just go in and redraw the lines. I hear you, James. Appreciate your phone call. 800-655-6453. Could be an idea. Just eliminate the country altogether. Slice it, dice it, and hand it off to somebody else. Again, I don't know. You know, we joke about these things. Just it's a serious situation over there. And we've been dealing with this for decades now. President Trump, maybe he has a plan in the back of his mind. Maybe this is part of his negotiating. I do believe, though, that it's been a little more difficult and it's taken a little bit longer than he thought it would. You can't underestimate the Iranian people, the evil of the Iranian people. Again, they think differently than you and I do. They do not value life like you and I do. And they hate us. They hate the Israelis. They hate most of the world. They want to be able to control their region over there. 800-655-6453. If you're sitting in the Oval Office with the President, how do you advise him? What's our next step? If you could say, Mr. President, here's what you need to do, what would you ask President Trump to do? What's our next step? He's already said. He's given them a heads up. They're going to get hit hard again tonight. Now imagine that. You're sitting there going throughout your day, and you know tonight could be the end of your life. Your neighborhood could just be obliterated. 800-655-6453. Text me, call, we'll put you in queue, we'll talk as time permits. Email me directly, Joey@joeyhudson.com. I'm Joey, in for Mike.

0: the story of everything yet? Well, it's now available through streaming, so you can watch it at home, church, or school. You know, if Charles Darwin were alive today, he'd be on his apology tour, going to every school, elementary through college, jokingly apologizing for his belief and conviction that there was no intelligent design. This movie suggests a thoughtful exploration of evolution and the growing scientific discussion around intelligent design, and presents physics, math, and biology in a visually compelling way. It also raises questions about whether the complexity we observe in nature is best explained by chance, processes alone, or by intentional design. Truth is, the story of everything will leave you practically speechless as it highlights the beauty and precision of our universe. It's a conversation that continues to engage scientists, educators, and curious minds across the world. 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
4: My name is Erica, and my son Kaysen is a patient at Shriners Children. My oldest called me and said, Kaysen got burned. 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Before we could see Kaysen, the trauma doctor came in and said he needs to go to Shriners. 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I can't think of another system that has the impact on pediatric patients that Shriners Children's does.
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4: We're just so thankful that Kaysen is still here, because things can change in the blink of an eye. 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
9: 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Children will realize that your rules make sense and that you set these rules because you care about them. A message from the FAA Police Department.
10: Disasters strike, fires, hurricanes, earthquakes.

0: it for Mike. You know, a number of you have texted, emailed, called, and talked about the fact that the president gave a break, a week-long break, to the Iranian people to bury their supreme leader. And some of you have suggested that maybe while they were all gathered, we should have taken them out. We should have started our bombing then. Now, you have to keep in mind that when that funeral process started, we were in the middle of what we thought was a memorandum of understanding, a ceasefire agreement, where we were going to continue to negotiate a permanent ceasefire. The president brought that up this morning as he was talking with other leaders. And we're going to have that for you in just a few minutes. He basically was saying, you know, hey, people were worried about the funeral. I gave them a break. I could have bombed them during the funeral, and I didn't. You know, the rules of war have just always fascinated me. Because you got all these things that you can do and you can't do, when you can do them, when you can't do them. I mean, I just always think about, well, if you're going to eliminate a country, just start bombing. Just wipe them out. But I guess that's not how you do it. Now, the president has warned them already that there's going to be some hard-hitting missiles tonight. He's giving them the heads up. Expect it. There's going to be a lot of loud noises in Iran tonight. Well, what do you think? Is this it? The president says he's done. He's done talking with them. Did they finally draw the line in the sand that Trump is ready to cross and just finally finish the job? 800-655-6453. Let's go to Dewey in Arkansas, I think. Dewey, how are you?
1: Good morning, or hello, Joey.
0: Hi there.
1: Thank you for taking my call. Yeah.
0: Sure.
1: If my past had been gone, you're a good substitute.
0: Well, thank you. Thank you for your kind words. Appreciate having you.
1: Hey, I know my topic was not about Iran, but my topic was what I want to comment on is the buildings there in New York. I'm a pastor, and this just came up in my spirit just yesterday. I feel like this is a prophetic sign of what's actually happening in New York City, of the communists coming in and taking over the financial capital of the United States. I feel like it is on the verge of we may not see it with that Mandani right now, but it's going to end up with a crumbling, and I believe this building is a prophetic sign that of what is to come.
0: Just
1: thinking.
0: Yeah, you're talking about the building that has some architectural some infrastructure issues that they're afraid is literally gonna fall apart, gonna come tumbling down.
1: It shows buckling, and I don't know how they're going to go in there and shore that up when it's already buckled. It's amazing to me to see that. But that's what I thought.
0: I guess that is a good metaphor of what's happening to New York. You're probably right there, Pastor. Let me ask you one thing, though, before I let you go. As a pastor, you know, one of the things, I talked about this a little earlier, you know, sometimes we sit over here and we feel helpless just seeing things happening around the world, seeing what's happening in Venezuela with those poor people they're still searching for thousands and thousands missing in the earthquake. We see what's happening in Iran because, you know, there are a lot of innocent Iranians who are suffering because of their leaders. And, you know, I keep coming back to prayer, that we just, all we can do is pray. Right, Pastor?
1: That's right. And just believe the Word of God as we read it, and take him at his word. And as we communicate with him, he communicates back to us, period.
0: Well, I appreciate that. And that's why we have partnered with AmericaPraise.com. As we have celebrated our 250th birthday, we're reminded that there's something always made our nation unique, and that's our love of prayer, our love of God. The founding fathers declared that our rights don't come from our government. They come from God. No government can give those rights. No government should be able to take them away either. So throughout our history, in times of war like now, economic hardship, national tragedy, uncertainty, Americans have done something remarkable, and we simply prayed. We get on our knees. And I believe prayer still works. I've seen God answer prayers in my own life. I've seen what happens when people humble themselves and they seek God's guidance. And maybe this is the time we need to rededicate ourselves to prayer. What do you think? Our nation needs that now more than ever. The world needs that now more than ever. We need to pray for our leaders. We need to pray for world leaders, whether we agree with them or not. We need to pray for the men and women who protect our freedoms, the military, our first responders. That's why Freedom 250, and I'm so proud of our partnership with them. They're inviting Americans, they're inviting you, they're inviting everyone, every corner of the country, to join together in a nationwide movement of prayer. 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Let's get thousands and thousands and thousands of people praying for our country. And I think that can turn things around. That can soften the hearts of even some of the hard-heartedness of the Iranian regime. Popping up all around the country here in South Carolina, North Carolina, California. It's getting out of hand. We're going to dive into that. I'm Joey Hudson, in for Mike today.

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4: Central Illinois weather.
5: A 40% chance of showers and thunderstorms develops this afternoon, mainly after 4 p.m. Partly sunny with a high near 89. South-southwest wind, 3 to 7 miles per hour. Tonight, a 50% chance of storms with a low around 71. Friday, a 30% chance of afternoon storms, high near 86. Friday night, showers likely with a 70% chance of precipitation, low around 68. It's currently 72 degrees in Effingham. It currently feels like 73 degrees.
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7: News this hour from Town Hall. I'm John Scott. Military completing a round of strikes early Thursday morning in Iran. The U.S. military's central command says it hit some 90 targets across Iran. In Ankara, Turkey, President Trump tells reporters a former president tried to negotiate with Iran by giving them money.
8: Obama actually gave them vast amounts of money. He'd like this. He gave them a plane load of money, $1.7 billion in green cash. They load up a Boeing. They loaded up a Boeing 757. Remember the old 750? It was a beautiful plane loaded up with cash. It took all the seats out.
7: The strikes took place shortly after the president declared the memorandum of understanding with Tehran is over. Graham Blatter drops out of the Senate race, allowing Maine Democrats to replace him. Correspondent Laura Winters.
9: Graham Blatter has dropped out of the Maine Senate race. Top Democrats, including Senate Minority Leader Chuck Schumer, called on him to step aside as an ex-girlfriend came forward, accusing him of breaking into her home and sexually assaulting her. He releases a video on his ex page denying any wrongdoing.
10: I have faced some very serious allegations, and I just want to make it clear. This is all false. The things that have been claimed did not happen.
9: Laura Winters reporting.
7: Utah prosecutors planning to play audio clips in open court of law enforcement officials interviewing the roommate of the man accused of killing conservative activist Charlie Kirk. Defense attorneys fought against the public release of the statements from Tyler Robinson's roommate, Lance Twiggs. Robinson charged with aggravated murder. He has not entered a plea.
11: a hazardous record-breaking heat wave scorching the United States, bringing triple-digit temperatures to millions, a powerful heat dome roasting the western U.S. Some of the most intense heat will be centering on the Rockies. More from townhall.com.
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11: An AI program in the state of Utah sparking a vigorous debate. Pete Peters reports.
14: That debate is about the role of the technology in healthcare. Utah is the first state in the nation to allow AI to renew prescriptions for patients. Previously, that role had always been reserved for doctors and other medically licensed professionals. Technically, state and federal laws don't allow AI programs to handle prescriptions, but officials in Utah have waived those requirements for Doctronic, maker of the AI chatbot that converses with patients and can send refill orders to their pharmacy. The Federal Food and Drug Administration has signaled it doesn't plan to intervene. Keith Peters, Washington.
11: Microsoft announcing it's cutting 4,800 jobs, including many in its Xbox division. It represents about 2.1% of its global workforce. Xbox CEO Asha Sharma, who took over earlier this year, says the industry is not healthy. News at townhall.com. A fatal shooting during an ICE operation in Texas drawing lots of attention.
15: Authorities say a U.S. Immigration and Customs Enforcement officer shot and killed Lorenzo Salgado Araujo in Houston during an operation after he attempted to evade arrest in his vehicle. The Department of Homeland Security said the shooting occurred during a targeted operation against the Mexican national who was in the U.S. without legal permission. The shooting has drawn calls from some local Democratic officials for an independent investigation. This is at least the eighth death from an encounter with federal immigration officials since the start of the Trump administration's intense immigration enforcement campaign. I'm Hayat Njwani.
11: New World screw arm cases in Texas on dogs and New Mexico, prompting warnings from vets and humane societies that pet owners need to remain vigilant. Animal health experts say those pet owners should examine their dogs regularly and give them prescription, flea, and tick medication. More of these stories at townhall.com.
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0: you look at essays submitted, you know, before ChatGPT was very popular and then after, and one of the things they found is like, oh, the language is maybe more creative, you know, more diverse vocabulary after AI, but the ideas are flatter. And these are personal essays. So the concept that they shouldn't all be looking the same, you know, I mean, I guess there's some argument of at the time that you're 18, how unique of an experience have you had compared to other 18-year-olds, but what I learned from speaking to this researcher was that the concepts and the essays were more unique before AI, when young people were just sitting there thinking, like, what do I want to say about myself, and coming up with it and staring at the blank page from their own brain.
1: 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Coming up next, since when do you have to pay a late fee because your Uber driver needs a potty break?
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0: time now for the Mic Drop with this morning's Mike Gavin.
1: Good morning. Well, you know, we're all on the lookout for extra fees these days. You can imagine why one Uber driver was not happy after seeing he was charged a fee for his driver's bathroom break. The receipt for the ride was posted on Reddit showing a $1.74 charge for wait time. The user named Justin explained that when he got picked up at his hotel, the Uber driver immediately jumped out, opened the truck, and said, one minute, as he ran off into the hotel bathroom. So not only did Justin have to wait for him, but he got charged a fee to boot. Most commenters had similar feelings on the subject. The driver has every right to go to the bathroom, but should have taken care of that before picking Justin up. And he definitely should not be charged for it.
0: What? Why don't you just put down a bathroom break fee?
1: Yeah.
0: $1.74.
1: Yeah, I suppose they have to be a little less transparent about that.
0: Man, what is that about?
1: Yeah, I wonder what that gets you. Like, I wonder how long it took. I wonder what a $1.74 bathroom break looks like. Was that 5 minutes, 10 minutes?
0: Right.
1: You know, number one, number two, mm-hmm. We're not really sure. I think Justin, sort of thought that it was a number two situation, so he could have been sitting there for a little bit.
0: Sure.
1: So who knows, maybe $1.74, maybe he got off cheap if it was like 15 minutes or something like that, 20 minutes, who knows?
0: That is crazy.
1: Yeah.
0: That is crazy. Right, yeah, it made me think, say, but one or two, was it, you know, a two water bottle type of pee break or something else?
1: Yeah. Jeez. But yes, you know, again, when you're a driver, you have opportunity to sort of delay picking up another ride,
0: before
1: go somewhere, take care of that, then go pick up your next ride. You do have that ability in general.
0: We like to think so.
1: We'd like to think, yeah. And time for today's Daily Dumb Criminal Story. For this, we take you to Palm Coast, Florida, where authorities say a shopper accidentally left her bank card in the propane exchange machine outside of a Walmart. Now, detectives allege that the card was taken and used by a 63-year-old man. Police said the thief used the stolen card to buy $79 worth of door hinges and axe products on Amazon. So, how did they know that the man in question was the alleged thief? Well, when he was confronted, investigators said the man denied taking or using a bank card, but then pulled up his own Amazon account to try to prove it, only for detectives to point out that those very purchases on his account had been delivered to his home. He has since been arrested.
0: Okay.
1: So he's like, look, it wasn't me. Look at my account. And it turned out that everything that the woman had stolen or everything that was charged to her card was in his account and was delivered to his house.
0: Right. I think he was hoping police would say, No, don't. No, we believe you.
1: Yeah.
0: What in the world?
1: That's not usually the case.
0: Yeah, bluff called.
1: Yeah, exactly.
0: Also, if I'm going to do this, right, if I'm going to swipe somebody's credit card and go on Amazon and make some charges, mm-hmm. I'm not going to buy door hinges.
1: No, just saying. That's the first thing that's going to come to the mind.
0: I'm not going to buy, some Axe deodorant.
1: Axe body spray.
0: I'm going to need a new set of golf clubs.
1: Yeah.
0: Probably around, $1,200, maybe more. Probably, recreationally, maybe a new fishing rod, probably a couple pairs of sneakers.
1: Yeah.
0: Yeah, that's what I'm going for.
1: Now, we know this guy's not the brightest. We've already kind of determined that. But maybe he was thinking, if I keep my purchases, like, kind of mundane and on the down low, mm-hmm. nobody will notice.
0: Yeah.
1: Like, if he went big on a new set of golf clubs or something, that was going to put up a red flag. Yeah. That's what I'm guessing he probably thought, but didn't work for
0: him. I just don't think, when the door hinges are delivered, I'm going, ha-ha!
1: Yeah. Take that, society. I got right over on you.
0: 13 minutes now in front of the hour.
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0: people and stories that matter to you. You're listening to America's First News, This Morning with Gordon Deal. Thanks for spending time with us. A new analysis finds that the cost of Obamacare coverage is expected to rise by a median of 14% next year. KFF says customers could be on the hook for thousands of more dollars in costs. Insurers blame the hikes on rising costs of health care services and the expiration of enhanced Affordable Care Act subsidies. Some enrollees will get subsidies that could cushion the blow, but individuals who earn about $64,000 a year won't qualify. The higher out-of-pocket costs are motivating some healthier enrollees who are more price-sensitive to drop their coverage. That, in turn, makes the overall pool of enrollees sicker and more expensive to care for, causing an increase in overall premiums. Affordable Care Act enrollment already is down by about 3 million people year over year. 8 minutes now in front of the hour on This Morning. Once again, here's Nicole Murray.
1: And now, the three big things you need to know. Number one.
2: Democratic nominee Graham Plattner said he will abandon his campaign for Senate in Maine after rape allegations surfaced. Plattner in a video statement.
3: Accusations are supposed to be the beginning of things, not the end.
2: Democrats must find a replacement by July 27th.
1: Number two.
2: More than 30 people have been injured when a public bus crashed into a building in Maryland. Baltimore County Fire Chief Joe Dixon said one critical patient had to be extracted.
4: We did have one individual that was transported via air by Maryland State Police. That would be the most significant injury that we have on scene. Most of the injuries right now we believe were minor injuries.
1: Number three.
2: Oil prices rose and stock markets dropped in shaky trading worldwide yesterday after President Trump raised doubts about the temporary truce in the war with Iran. Trump speaking at the NATO summit in Turkey regarding energy prices.
5: We have an oil glut right now because we got all those boats out of the strait, and it's going to drop, and I predicted everything.
2: Oil prices have since eased, dropping by as much as 1% this morning. A suspect is in custody after 8 people, including 4 children, were shot during a 4th of July family barbecue in Brooklyn's Coney Island. Police said the 44-year-old suspect is being charged with multiple counts of attempted murder. Officials say the death toll in Venezuela has climbed to more than 3,800 people in the wake of the 2 powerful earthquakes that devastated the country last month. 9 Americans are among the dead, and at least 16,000 others were injured. Former Wisconsin judge Hannah Dugan will not serve prison time for ushering a Mexican defendant out of her courtroom to evade ICE officers, defense attorney Jason Luzak.
6: She's lost so much throughout this process. The collateral consequences to her were great, and we appreciate that the judge took that into consideration whenever he sentenced her to a fine only in this case.
2: A federal judge fined Dugan $5,000. CNBC reports that brides are bringing back one-night bachelorette parties, and it's about time. Data says that in 2025, the average bachelorette party goer spent $1,300 per party.
0: Thanks.
2: Oh, my goodness.
0: So bringing back one night rather than multiple night parties for
2: right, and a lot of bachelorette parties that I hear about, it's destination. So some people will go to Vegas. Some people go to Florida. Some have even been out of the country for people that I know.
0: Yeah.
2: No.
0: Oh, my goodness.
2: Yeah, no.
0: I think I had drinks and cigars for my bachelor party. That's about it.
2: Yeah, that's all you need.
0: Yep. 6 minutes in front of the hour.
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1: weather. A 40% chance of showers and thunderstorms develops this afternoon, mainly after 4 p.m. Partly sunny with a high near 89. South-southwest wind, 3 to 7 miles per hour. Tonight, a 50% chance of storms with a low around 71. Friday, a 30% chance of afternoon storms, high near 86. Friday night, showers likely with a 70% chance of precipitation, low around 68. It's currently 72 degrees in Effingham. It currently feels like 73 degrees.
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3: News this hour from Town Hall, I'm John Scott. The United States launching new airstrikes against Iran, and Iran responded by targeting Gulf countries. The strikes came hours after President Trump said recent Iranian attacks on ships in the Strait of Hormuz signaled the end of the ceasefire, a threat to escalate the conflict if they didn't stop. In Utah, prosecutors are working to show they have enough evidence to try Tyler Robinson in the murder of Charlie Kirk. A week-long preliminary hearing continues today as the country watches. Correspondent Heinis Scheinbaum has more on the story.
4: Charlie Kirk's widow and parents were back in court in Utah on Wednesday as investigators testified in the week-long preliminary hearing for the man accused of killing him. I was in the courtroom as an agent with the Utah State Bureau of Investigation described the night that defendant Tyler Robinson showed up with his parents at the Washington County Sheriff's Office to turn himself in. He has not entered a plea. Next in the case, we expect to hear parts of an interview with Robinson's roommate and romantic partner, Lance Twiggs. Prosecutors say they also plan to introduce as evidence an alleged confession note that Robinson left for Twigg. Outside the courthouse in Provo, Utah, I'm Hannah Schoenbaum.
3: The U.S. heat wave posing serious risk, especially for vulnerable populations such as the elderly, children, and outdoor workers. The heat dome affecting some specialty farmers who produce crops like fruits and vegetables.
5: Annie Woods, a vegetable and herb farmer in Kentucky who harvests by hand, has moved her work to the early morning and late evening to avoid the hottest parts of the day. The extreme heat has also shortened the harvest window for some farmers of certain fruits like raspberries. Specialty crop farmers often plant a wide diversity of crops to offset potential losses from extreme weather. Keith Peters reporting.
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3: The International Monetary Fund modestly downgraded its outlook for the world economy this year, citing the energy shock caused by the Iran war.
7: Fallout from the conflict is being tempered somewhat by booming investment in AI and other tech. The IMF now expects the global economy to expand by a sluggish 3% this year, down from 3.5% last year and from the 3.1% forecast issued back in April. The war pushed up energy prices, squeezing business and consumers. The IMF now expects oil prices to be up nearly 32% this year. Rich Thomason reporting.
3: New suspected Ebola cases have been reported in previously unaffected parts of Congo. The death toll from the latest outbreak reaching 600 now. The outbreak declared on May 15th is caused by the Bundibugyo virus, which has no approved vaccine or treatment. News at townhall.com. The streets of New York gradually getting back to normal.
8: That's after structural damage and a high-rise forced evacuations. Some people, though, have been allowed back into nearby buildings Wednesday, and workers fashioned temporary fixes to shore up a massive development. That's at the site of the former headquarters of pharmaceutical giant Pfizer. But several nearby buildings still are under full evacuation orders, and some streets remain closed. The structure is slated to become a luxury apartment building. Jason Walker reporting.
3: Bonnie Tyler, the gravelly-voiced Welsh pop star known for Total Eclipse of the Heart, has died at age 75. She was hospitalized in Portugal in May 2026 for emergency surgery and placed in an induced coma. Her career took off with hits like It's a Heartache. More on these stories at townhall.com.
9: Eric Carvel's family has worked the same land for five generations.
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9: That changed when nurse practitioner John Hodges opened Rawls Family Medicine.
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1: Pleasure with us. Welcome into Thursday. Authorities in Maryland say more than two dozen people have been hurt after a public transit bus crashed into a building in an incident that involved multiple vehicles. The incident occurred late yesterday afternoon in Pikesville, located northwest of Baltimore. The Baltimore County Fire Department says it was a Maryland Transit Administration bus that collided with a building. 12 other vehicles were also involved, including one that rolled over. Baltimore County Fire Chief Joe Dixon.
2: We did have one individual that was transported via air by Maryland State Police. That would be the most significant injury that we have on scene. Most of the injuries right now, we believe, were minor injuries.
1: Investigators say overall some 30 people were injured, including one critically. The fire department said two people were temporarily trapped, one in the bus, another in a vehicle. Officials are examining the structural integrity of nearby buildings. No cause for the crash has been made public. 20 minutes now after the hour on This Morning, America's First News. Here's Nicole Murray.
0: And now, the three big things you need to know. Number one.
3: Maine Democratic Senate candidate Graham Plattner has announced he is suspending his campaign after a former girlfriend accused him of sexually assaulting her 5 years ago. Plattner, in a video statement, said he found out about the allegations through the press.
4: With no time to truly respond, no time for investigations, before the corporate media system and the political establishment got to act as judge, jury, and executioner.
3: Under Maine law, the state party will have until July 27th to select a new nominee.
0: Number two.
3: The U.S. and Iran exchanged fire again last night after President Trump announced that the ceasefire is over. Trump aboard Air Force One on the possibility of returning to a full-scale war.
5: Win it very quickly. It's another way of doing it. We have many ways we can win. But we've already won militarily. They have very little. They have very little left. And they want to make a deal so badly. They called a little while ago. They want to make a deal so badly.
3: Officials say the U.S. pounded targets that included missile and drone sites near the Strait of Hormuz, while Iran fired in Kuwait and Bahrain.
0: Number three.
3: The son of a Mexican national who was shot and killed by ICE officers in Houston earlier this week is calling for an independent investigation into what occurred. Ronaldo Salgado speaking out.
6: He did not deserve to die. He did not deserve to be reduced to a headline of Mexican man shot and killed by ICE.
3: ICE said they were attempting to pull over a van when Lorenzo Araujo tried to run them over. President Trump says he supports Ukraine striking targets deep inside Russian territory, calling it an escalation that could help end the war.
7: We have a lot of pressure on President Putin. You know, I don't think he likes what's going on. I don't think he's thrilled with what's happening. There's a lot of pressure on President Putin to get it done. I think there's pressure on everybody to get that one done.
3: In other news, former Wisconsin Judge Hannah Dugan will not serve prison time for ushering a Mexican defendant out of her courtroom to evade ICE officers. Defense attorney Jason Luzak.
8: She's lost so much throughout this process. The collateral consequences to her were great, and we appreciate that the judge took that into consideration whenever he sentenced her to a fine only in this case.
3: A federal judge fined Dugan $5,000. Pew Research Center reports that for the first time in modern history, more young men want marriage than young women.
1: Why would that be? Any thoughts?
3: Career focus, you know, changing priorities and all of that.
1: Oh, yeah.
3: Plus, I'm not going to lie. I have a few friends who are married, and it's not like seeing what they go through. It doesn't have me running down the aisle or anything.
1: So you haven't had a young man, for example, say to you, hey, great first date, let's get married. Like, you haven't seen that eagerness?
3: I've had people say, let's get married over the dating app already.
1: What?
3: Yes, that's true. Like, oh, what are you doing later? And maybe it may have been a joke, but it's happened.
1: Oh, my goodness. 23 minutes after the hour.
9: The board recommends approving.
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11: I'm Jeff Nally of the Cromwell Ag Radio Network. Congress is on break this week. They're back in session next week. And Iowa Senator Charles Grassley said yesterday the E15 clock is ticking. He said Congress needs to move on legislation to allow voluntary year-round sales of higher ethanol fuel blends, we know as E15. That before lawmakers adjourn for 5 weeks, starting in early October. Grassley says that would be the last chance to pass an E15 bill before high-stakes congressional elections across the country, including in Grassley's home state of Iowa, the country's largest producer of corn ethanol. E15 is very critical to farmers voting in the midterm election, and so I would expect it to be at least in September, but there is no reason it couldn't be done in July, Grassley said. Trump wants E15 and about $11 billion in farmer aid to be a part of a nearly $88 billion supplemental spending bill that's mostly aimed at funding the war with Iran. Grassley said E15, quote, better, comma, is part of that bill or the 2027 National Defense Authorization Act. It would be good if E15 could be included in a farm bill working its way through Congress, but that legislation likely, Grassley said, will not be taken up until after the election on November 3rd. I'm Jeff Daly.
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17: 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Ian, what are we seeing?
18: It's interesting as people have kind of evaluated and used data to understand where people are shopping and scrolling, but not actually buying, but they're afraid that they add something to their cart and then accidentally check out. It's the equivalent of when you're on the ride to the mall. Are you excited about the ride to the mall to shop, or is it the actual experience of purchasing the product? This is taking the idea that the ride to the mall, the anticipation of the shopping, is really what people are about. That's the dopamine spike that they're referring to. So to me, this is really an extension of, we used to have, you know, the advent of mobile gaming, and you'd be involved in putting your mind into a different state. The idea that you enjoy scrolling, that you enjoy looking and saying, what am I going to have for dinner or a late night snack at 10 o'clock? But you don't actually want to do it, but you want to scroll through and do it. It's that feeling of anticipation. This is what these sites are after, of giving you that kind of experience without the commitment of doing it.
17: Wow. I can't relate, I guess. But it's not necessarily like a shopping addict, right?
18: It could be actually someone who has made that mistake of clicking, yes, I'm going to, you know, order that new handbag or order that baseball bat, order that late night snack. You know, I think there are experiments that, and when I say experiments, it's reviewing the data. And when you're, you know, these apps are now popping up because data is there that shows that people are on scrolling. And whether they're, it used to be that they were scrolling through Facebook and just reading things. People are taking time, whether it be on Amazon or other platforms, to just simply look. This is mimicking that without the concern that you might actually click submit. There are going to be people that this makes sense to, and there are going to be the users that it doesn't. But for the ones that it does make sense to them, it gives them an environment in which they are not accidentally concerned that they click submit on something where, you know, it's like one click checkout on Amazon. How many people have made the mistake of, oh, I clicked the one check, it already shipped. This is giving, you know, that experience. But the truth is, it's not real. They're completely fake. And, you know, if you decide that you see something that you like and it's there, you actually have to go somewhere to find, try and find that product that you thought was real that really wasn't.
17: Wow. We're speaking with Ian Marlow. He's the founder and CEO of Fitech Consultants. We're talking about these dopamine sites, which really, I guess, what got started in South Korea, certainly popular there.
18: Yes. And, you know, in many cases, the funny thing about, you know, the South Korean market is, you know, there's a great alignment with, you know, things in terms of fashion and keep and things that Americans like as well. So I'm not in any way surprised that there is an alignment to something that we see coming out of the youth of that market, which very much seems in many cases to follow trends that are, you know, defined in America, especially fashion.
17: Ian Marlow, founder and CEO of Fitech Consultants. 30 minutes now after the hour. On This Morning, America's First News.

0: for Effingham Radio News, I'm Derek Warren. The Effingham County Highway Department is oiling roads starting today from 6:30 this morning to around 2 o'clock. This will be happening daily, weather-dependent. The roads to be oiled are 1100th Avenue, that's Airport Road from Highway 45 to 1425th Street, 1000th Avenue, Dutch Lane from Highway 45 to 1200th Street, and 875th Avenue, Old State Police Road from 1550th Street to 1800th Street. This work will result in traffic delays, so please plan accordingly. If you have questions, contact the Effingham County Highway Department at 217-342-6550. And there will be a road closure around St. Anthony Church. East St. Louis Avenue will be closed from North 4th Street to North 3rd Street beginning today. This will be in effect until July 10th, this Friday at 5 p.m. It will open back up for the weekend, but then be closed again on Monday the 13th from 6 a.m. to Friday the 17th at 5 p.m. If you have questions, call 217-342-2366. 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
0: Well, Gen X, you know, as it refers to people born between 1965 to 1980, these are the ages that are from 45 to 61. So not only is it shrinking, you're also going to have effect on how the healthcare system works.
1: Thanks for us, Russell Contreras, senior race and justice reporter at Axios. 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Coming up next, Southwest Airlines tries to politely tell flyers to sit the hell down.
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0: Friday Eve. It is time now for the mic drop with this morning's Mike Gavin.
1: Good morning. Well, air travelers know all too well what happens when your plane finally makes it to the gate. Dozens of passengers instinctively jump out of their seats, even though it won't get them out any faster. Now a major airline is clapping back, and passengers aren't having it. In a recent social media post, Southwest Airlines felt the need to post the following. You won't get off the plane faster by standing up 0.001 seconds after the seatbelt sign turns off. Now, Gordon, each of those 18 words was separated by a clapping emoji, emphasizing the airline's point and setting off social media commenters, many of whom clapped back with their own emoji-laden statements. One person wrote, I have to pee and I'm afraid of plane bathrooms. Another wrote, maybe I need to stretch my legs after sitting in your cramped plane. Mm. Others chimed in saying that it's not about getting off the plane faster.
2: Oh, yeah?
1: I mean,
2: then what is it?
1: I can see the stretching your legs thing. Like, I know when I'm sitting there, I'm like, I want to get up as soon as possible to stretch my legs.
2: Yeah.
1: But I'm not standing out in the aisle and kind of waiting with my bags, thinking I'm going to get off any faster.
0: Well, listen, logistically speaking, you want to get up and stretch your legs. But if you're in, like, a 3-and-3 type plane, you can only do so if you're on the aisle. Otherwise,
1: right,
0: you're going to bang your head on the overhead compartment if you stand up.
1: Done
0: then
1: that.
0: You got to hunch
1: yes.
0: over the seat in front of you, and you hurt your back.
1: Yes.
0: So
1: been there and done that. by all accounts. Yeah, I mean, like, it's annoying because normally I would agree with Southwest's point here. I think it's kind of dumb when everybody jumps up and grabs their bags and then stands in the aisle. But the way they did it here makes me now, you know, kind of disagree with the whole notion.
0: Yeah.
1: Kind of feel dirty about agreeing with them.
0: And the hand clap emoji was after every word.
1: After every word, yes.
0: Which means essentially like, hey, pay attention here, or I'm talking to you,
1: or
0: you really need to hear this, or something like that.
1: Right, like, you know, pretend you're doing that in real life. And it's, you know, you won't
0: listen
1: get off
0: me.
1: The
0: okay.
1: plane.
0: Yeah, yeah, yeah,
1: listen
0: yeah,
1: to
0: yeah.
1: me. Listen to every single word that I'm saying, that kind of thing. Yeah, not good. And we know that drinking soda isn't often recommended by most health professionals, but what if I told you that a woman was prescribed drinking Diet Coke in order to heal her stomach? This comes from the New England Journal of Medicine, in which doctors reported that a patient had been experiencing a burning pain in her upper abdomen, and it was later found that she had a mass in her stomach caused by her use of GLP-1 medication. The fix? 1.5 liters a day of soda. In this case, it was diet soda due to the woman's history of diabetes. And surprise, surprise, it worked. During her second day of treatment, the patient reported a tugging sensation in her stomach, after which her nausea and discomfort disappeared. Tests later confirmed that the mass was gone.
0: Wow.
1: Yeah.
0: I think that's along the lines of, like, just, you know, have a soda or something carbonated when you feel weird.
1: I guess so,
0: you know,
1: yeah.
0: Burp out whatever is going on in your gut.
1: This takes it to the extreme, I guess.
0: But this is 1.5 liters?
1: 1.5 liters a day.
0: That's like, that's the big bottle
1: yeah,
0: in, like,
1: yeah.
0: your local convenience
1: yeah.
0: store, right?
1: Yeah, yeah.
0: Plus another half of that?
1: I know. I wish doctors would do this all the time, just prescribe things that we like anyway, like, to make us feel better. Like, you know what? You have to have 2 plates of buffalo wings a day,
0: right.
1: You know, or like a big sub sandwich every day.
0: Mm-hmm.
1: That's going to make you feel better. That
0: yeah.
1: would be nice.
0: Or, like, you know, Sam Adams seasonal.
1: Yes.
0: Right? We need that.
1: Yes.
0: Thanks, Mike.
1: I need beer to make me feel better.
0: 13 minutes in front of the hour.
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1: Thanks for joining us. A new analysis finds the cost of Obamacare coverage is expected to rise by a median of 14% next year. It would mark the second straight year of double-digit premium increases in the individual market. KFF says customers could be on the hook for thousands of more dollars in costs, worsening the health affordability crisis. Insurers blame the hikes on rising costs of health care services and the expiration of enhanced Affordable Care Act subsidies. KFF examined 77 health plans' preliminary rate filings in 16 states and the District of Columbia. Some enrollees will get subsidies that would cushion the blow, but individuals who earn about $64,000 a year won't qualify. The higher out-of-pocket costs are motivating some healthier enrollees who are more price-sensitive to drop their coverage. That, in turn, makes the overall pool of enrollees sicker and more expensive to care for. 8 minutes in front of the hour on This Morning. Once again, here's Nicole Murray.
0: And now, the three big things you need to know. Number one.
2: Democratic nominee Graham Plattner said he will abandon his campaign for Senate in Maine after rape allegations surfaced. Plattner in a video statement talking about the search for his replacement.
3: I'm not trying to dictate to anyone who it should be or how we get there, but I will say this. It needs to be open, transparent, and democratic. It needs to be reflecting the will and the values of the people that built this movement.
2: Democrats must find a replacement by July 27th.
0: Number two.
2: More than 30 people have been injured when a public bus crashed into a building in Maryland. Baltimore County Fire Chief Joe Dixon.
4: We do not know a cause. Of course, that's going to be under investigation. Certainly hasn't been determined yet. Our primary concern now, we have over 100 first responders on scene right now trying to take care of the needs of those that were involved.
2: Officials say one critical patient was extracted and taken to a hospital.
0: Number three.
2: Oil prices rose and stock markets dropped in shaky trading worldwide yesterday after President Trump raised doubts about the temporary truce in the war with Iran. Trump speaking at the NATO summit in Turkey regarding energy prices.
5: And it didn't go very high. Now it's coming way down and you're going to see oil drop very low. Now maybe we'll do some other things that could lift it a little bit, but I don't think it's going to lift it a lot at all.
2: Oil prices have since eased, dropping by as much as 1% this morning. A suspect is in custody after 8 people, including 4 children, were shot during the 4th of July family barbecue in Brooklyn's Coney Island. Police said the 44-year-old suspect is being charged with multiple counts of attempted murder. Officials say the death toll in Venezuela has climbed to more than 3,800 people in the wake of the 2 powerful earthquakes that devastated the country last month. 9 Americans are among the dead, and at least 16,000 others were injured. A California family has filed a lawsuit against a Los Angeles area fitness club after surveillance video appears to show a child care worker throwing their 23-month-old son over her head. The complaint alleges the toddler suffered a traumatic brain injury from the incident. Generation Z is ditching the traditional milestone of getting a driver's license. Today, less than 45% of 17-year-olds have a license. Experts say this is likely due to soaring insurance costs and driving anxiety.
1: Get your license. You can help your parents out.
2: Yeah, right.
1: Goodness gracious.
2: How on earth do you get around without a license? Like, does that mean they're Ubering anywhere?
1: Put the video game down. Go get your license.
2: Well, driving anxiety. I know people with that. I don't know how you combat that, though.
1: 6 minutes now in front of the hour.
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0: where you get your news matters. Start your day with the facts. This is America's First News, This Morning with Gordon Neal.
1: Metropolis authorities in Maryland say more than two dozen people have been hurt after a public transit bus crashed into a building in an incident that involved multiple vehicles. It happened late yesterday afternoon in Pikesville, northwest of Baltimore. The Baltimore County Fire Department says it was a Maryland Transit Administration bus that collided with a building. 12 other vehicles involved. Baltimore County Fire Chief Joe Dixon.
2: Initial call was for a motor vehicle crash, MVC. Once our first unit arrived on scene, they confirmed that there was multiple vehicles involved. The count, it appeared to be about a dozen vehicles.
1: Investigators say overall some 30 people were injured, including one critically. Officials are examining the structural integrity of nearby buildings. No cause for the crash has been made public. 19 minutes now after the hour on This Morning, America's First News. Here's Nicole Murray.
0: And now, the three big things you need to know. Number one.
3: Maine Democratic Senate candidate Graham Plattner has announced he is suspending his campaign after a former girlfriend accused him of sexually assaulting her 5 years ago. Plattner, in a video statement.
4: I know that some will think it's an admission of guilt, and it most certainly is not. We're not doing it because of the allegations. We're doing it because of the structures that are being taken away from us by those in power.
3: Under Maine law, the state party will have until July 27th to select a new nominee.
0: Number two.
3: The U.S. and Iran exchanged fire again last night after President Trump announced the ceasefire is over. Vice President J.D. Vance during a Q&A.
5: The deal is very simple. If they shoot at ships, we're going to knock the hell out of them, and it's that simple, and that's the basic way it's going to work.
3: Officials say the U.S. pounded targets that included missile and drone sites near the Strait of Hormuz, while Iran fired on Kuwait and Bahrain.
0: Number three.
3: The son of a Mexican national who was shot and killed by ICE officers in Houston earlier this week is calling for an independent investigation into what occurred. Ronaldo Salgado speaking out.
6: We dotted every I, crossed every T, filled every document, attended every appointment. He was close to obtaining his legal status.
3: ICE said they were attempting to pull over a van when Lorenzo Araujo tried to run them over. Nearly 1,000 people in Michigan have been diagnosed with a parasitic infection that can cause weeks of diarrhea, making it the largest such outbreak in state history. Officials say no deaths have been reported. Bonnie Tyler, best known for singing Total Eclipse of the Heart, has died. She was 75 years old. How long did you wait until you tied the knot? Pew Research Center says the average couple in the U.S. waits nearly 5 years before getting engaged. That's up from 2.5 years in the 90s.
1: 5 years?
3: How long did you wait?
1: 10 months.
3: 10 months? That's it?
1: I had to wrap that up.
3: Oh my gosh, I have Nutella in my cabinet that I've had longer than 10 months. Well, good for you. It worked out, though.
1: Well, listen, I mean, I saw the opportunity. I thought, yeah, I need her. Okay. That's how that went.
3: Okay, give me advice, though. How did you know she was the one?
1: Well, first of all, she's pretty. Second of all, she's funny.
3: Okay.
1: She can make me laugh.
3: Okay.
1: It's not easy to do.
3: Okay.
1: And you ever see the size of her heart? I mean, she's a very generous and kind person, also.
3: Well, good for you. I'm glad it worked out.
1: 10 months?
3: Oh, my gosh.
1: Quick. We knew. You know, if you know, you know.
3: All right. We'll see.
1: I had to close that deal.
3: Yeah, there you go.
1: 22 minutes after the hour. On This Morning, America's First News.
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12: I'm Jeff Nally of the Cromwell Ag Radio Network. Congress is on break this week. They're back in session next week. And Iowa Senator Charles Grassley said yesterday the E15 clock is ticking. He said Congress needs to move on legislation to allow voluntary year-round sales of higher ethanol fuel. fuel blends we know as E15. That before lawmakers adjourned for 5 weeks, starting in early October. Grassley says that would be the last chance to pass an E15 bill before high-stakes congressional elections across the country, including in Grassley's home state of Iowa, the country's largest producer of corn ethanol. E15 is very critical to farmers voting in the midterm election, and so I would expect it to be at least in September. But there is no reason it couldn't be done in July, Grassley said. Trump wants E15 and about $11 billion in farmer aid to be a part of a nearly $88 billion supplemental spending bill that's mostly aimed at funding the war with Iran. Grassley said E15, quote, better come as part of that bill or the 2027 National Defense Authorization Act. It would be good if E15 could be included in a farm bill working its way through Congress, but that legislation likely, Grassley said, will not be taken up until after the election on November 3rd. I'm Jeff Dowling.
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0: Thomas. Welcome into Thursday. Is there still time to find a summer getaway without destroying your finances? Here's travel expert Clint Henderson at The Points Guy. Clint, first off, describe current summer travel.
1: So for the first time in probably 5 years, we've seen a slight decline in the amount of people traveling by air. Now, that's after historical year-over-year growth that's been on a really wild run since the COVID pandemic. So, and it's just a tiny amount less travel, and that may be just because prices have gone up so much. June and July airfare up between 20 and 30% in many cases. August, a little bit better news for consumers. We're starting to see a little bit of a return to normalcy, but still, year-over-year prices are at least 10% higher for August as well.
0: Wow. I feel like I'm one of a small handful of people that hasn't gone to Europe in the past 2 years. I feel like my social media feeds are full of people who have gone to Europe.
1: Yeah, and that's part of the issue. Like, it just, everyone sees other people's Instagram accounts, and they want that iconic shot of the Eiffel Tower or the Colosseum, whatever it may be, and the social media really inspires wanderlust. And also, you know, I think the younger generations, they want experiences, they want to travel over things like purses, handbags, and the latest designer fashion. So some of that is just changing sort of desires among people, but it's been really interesting for me as someone who watches the space really carefully. We've seen significant price increases, and the American consumer seems to have an insatiable appetite for travel, so much so that they're willing to pay these higher prices without really batting an eyelash. So that's been remarkable to me.
0: Yeah, it does seem like it. We're speaking with Clint Henderson, travel expert at The Points Guy, talking about summer travel. So amid these price increases, I mean, is there such a thing these days as a last-minute deal or a place to go that's not going to break the bank but it's truly a getaway?
1: No, my favorite subject. Yes, you can still travel cheaply if you haven't booked anything. The first tool I would tell people about is Google Flights. Google does not get anything for you booking, finding flights and stuff through them. They have a Google Flights store. You can track prices, but they also have a button, the Explore tool on there, and you just hit Explore, you put in your home airport, it opens up an interactive map of the world and shows you the cheapest places you can go.
0: Oh, wow.
1: Whether that's for a weekend or for a week, that's a great tool to find last-minute deals. Of course, I work at The Points Guy. I'm going to tell you, use your points and miles you have stockpiled because they get less valuable over time, and you can sometimes find really good last-minute deals, especially when cash prices are high. Another thing not everyone knows about is vacation packages. So all the airlines and websites like Expedia have vacation packages where they'll sell you the flight, hotel, car rentals, even things to do in one package and save you up to 40% off. So that can be a good hack too. Finally, I would say if you could just add some flexibility, 1 or 2 days on each side of your desired trip, flexible destinations, you can find some incredible deals. Usually there's a myth out there that if you wait to book till Tuesday at midnight, you're going to get a better deal. That's not true. But what is true is if you travel on Tuesday, Wednesday, or Saturday, sometimes you'll find cheaper flights because there's less business travel on those days. So there's definitely things you can do. Flexibility though is key when you're saving on cash or points bookings.
0: Yeah, you referenced those points and how they're kind of dwindling in value. So don't stockpile them. You can use them if you got them now.
1: Yeah, I say earn them and burn them. I'm constantly looking for good sign-up bonuses on credit cards, and I think people are overly cautious around credit cards. I have 28 of them just because I like to get those sign-up bonuses, but I also spend a lot of points because if the longer you sit on them, we just saw a devaluation this week from Marriott. Points became less valuable this weekend, and so that's the story as old as time now when it comes to miles and points.
0: 28 credit cards for Clint Henderson, travel expert at The Points Guy. 30 minutes now after the hour.
2: reporting for Effingham Radio News, I'm Garrett Warren. The Effingham County Highway Department is oiling roads starting today from 6:30 this morning to around 2 o'clock. This will be happening daily, weather dependent. The roads to be oiled are 1100th Avenue, that's Airport Road from Highway 45 to 1425th Street, 1000th Avenue, Dutch Lane from Highway 45 to 1200th Street, and 875th Avenue, Old State Police Road from 1550th Street to 1800th Street. This work will result in traffic delays, so please plan accordingly. If you have questions, contact the Effingham County Highway Department at 217-342-6550. And there will be a road closure around St. Anthony Church. East St. Louis Avenue will be closed from North 4th Street to North 3rd Street beginning today. This will be in effect until July 10th, this Friday at 5 p.m. It will open back up for the weekend, but then be closed again on Monday the 13th from 6 a.m. to Friday the 17th at 5 p.m. If you have questions, call 217-342-2366. 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
1: Thanks for spending time with us. Welcome into Thursday, July 9. Gordon Deal with Nicole Murray. Some of our top stories and headlines: the U.S. and Iran trade strikes after President Trump said the ceasefire is over. Trump now says he supports Ukrainian strikes deep inside Russia. Graham Plattner ends his campaign to be a Democratic senator from Maine over rape allegations. The Aspen Acres fire.

0: Since when do you have to pay a wait fee because your Uber driver needs a potty break?
1: That'll be $84.52.
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0: now for the Mic Drop with this morning's Mike Gavin.
1: Good morning. Well, you know, we're all on the lookout for extra fees these days. You can imagine why one Uber driver was not happy after seeing he was charged a fee for his driver's bathroom break. The receipt for the ride was posted on Reddit showing a $1.74 charge for wait time. The user named Justin explained that when he got picked up at his hotel, the Uber driver immediately jumped out, opened the truck, and said, one minute, as he ran off into the hotel bathroom. So not only did Justin have to wait for him, but he got charged a fee to boot. Most commenters had similar feelings on the subject. The driver has every right to go to the bathroom, but should have taken care of that before picking Justin up. And he definitely should not be charged for it.
0: Why don't you just put down a bathroom break fee?
1: Yeah.
0: $1.74.
1: Yeah, I suppose they have to be a little less transparent about that.
0: Man, what is that about?
1: Yeah, I wonder what that gets you. Like, I wonder how long it took. I wonder what a $1.74 bathroom break looks like. Was that 5 minutes, 10 minutes?
0: Right.
1: You know, number one, number two, mm-hmm. We're not really sure. I think Justin sort of thought that it was a number two situation, so he could have been sitting there for a little bit.
0: Sure.
1: So who knows, maybe $1.74, maybe he got off cheap if it was like 15 minutes or something like that, 20 minutes, who knows?
0: That is crazy.
1: Yeah.
0: That is crazy. All right, yeah, it made me think, say, one or two, was it, you know, a two water bottle type of pee break or something else?
1: Yeah. Jeez. But yes, you know, again, when you're a driver, you have opportunity to sort of delay picking up another ride,
2: yeah.
1: You know, before, you know, go somewhere, take care of that, then go pick up your next ride. You do have that ability in general.
0: We'd like to think so.
1: We'd like to, yeah. And time for today's Daily Dumb Criminal Story. For this, we take you to Palm Coast, Florida, where authorities say a shopper accidentally left her bank card in the propane exchange machine outside of a Walmart. Now, detectives allege that the card was taken and used by a 63-year-old man. Police said the thief used the stolen card to buy $79 worth of door hinges and axe products on Amazon. So, how did they know that the man in question was the alleged thief? Well, when he was confronted, investigators said the man denied taking or using a bank card, but then pulled up his own Amazon account to try to prove it, only for detectives to point out that those very purchases on his account had been delivered to his home. He has since been arrested.
0: Okay.
1: So he's like, look, it wasn't me. Look at my account. And it turned out that everything that the woman had stolen or everything that was charged to her card was in his account and was delivered to his house.
0: Right. I think he was, maybe he was hoping police would say, No, don't. No, we believe you.
1: Yeah.
0: What in the world?
1: That's not usually the case.
0: Yeah, bluff called.
1: Yeah, exactly.
0: Also, if I'm going to do this, if I'm going to swipe somebody's credit card and go on Amazon and make some charges, I'm not going to buy door hinges.
1: No.
0: Just saying.
1: That's the first thing that's going to come to the mind.
0: I'm not going to buy, some Axe deodorant
1: Axe
0: or whatever.
1: Body spray.
0: I'm going to need a new set of golf clubs.
1: Yeah.
0: Probably around, $1,200, maybe more. Probably, recreationally, maybe a new fishing rod, probably a couple pairs of sneakers.
1: Yeah.
0: Yeah, that's what I'm going for.
1: Now, we know this guy's not the brightest. We've already kind of determined that. But maybe he was thinking, if I keep my purchases, like, kind of mundane and on the down low, nobody will notice.
0: Yeah.
1: Like, if he went big on a new set of golf clubs or something, that was going to put up a red flag.
0: Yeah.
1: That's what I'm guessing he probably thought, but didn't work for
0: him. I just don't think, when the door hinges are delivered, I'm going, ha-ha!
1: Yeah. Take that, society. I got it over on you.
0: 13 minutes now in front of the hour.
3: 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I've been surfing here since I was a kid. Now, seeing my grandson out on the water, it means everything to me. Watching him and taking in the blue waves, the sea breeze, the blurry horizon.
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10: Thanks for spending time with us. A new analysis finds that the cost of Obamacare coverage is expected to rise by a median of 14% next year. KFF says customers could be on the hook for thousands of more dollars in costs. Insurers blame the hikes on rising costs of health care services and the expiration of enhanced Affordable Care Act subsidies. Some enrollees will get subsidies that could cushion the blow, but individuals who earn about $64,000 a year won't qualify. The higher out-of-pocket costs are motivating some healthier enrollees who are more price-sensitive to drop their coverage. That, in turn, makes the overall pool of enrollees sicker and more expensive to care for, causing an increase in overall premiums. Affordable Care Act enrollment already is down by about 3 million people year over year. 8 minutes now in front of the hour on this morning. Once again, here's Nicole Murray.
9: And now, the three big things you need to know. Number one.
11: Democratic nominee Graham Plattner said he will abandon his campaign for Senate in Maine after rape allegations surfaced. Plattner in a video statement.
12: Accusations are supposed to be the beginning of things, not the end.
11: Democrats must find a replacement by July 27th.
9: Number two.
11: More than 30 people have been injured when a public bus crashed into a building in Maryland. Baltimore County Fire Chief Joe Dixon said one critical patient had to be extracted.
13: We did have one individual that was transported via air by Maryland State Police. That would be the most significant injury that we have on scene. Most of the injuries right now we believe were minor injuries.
9: Number three.
11: Oil prices rose and stock markets dropped in shaky trading worldwide yesterday after President Trump raised doubts about the temporary truce in the war with Iran. Trump speaking at the NATO summit in Turkey regarding energy prices.
14: We have an oil glut right now because we got all those boats out of the strait, and it's going to drop, and I predicted everything.
11: Oil prices have since eased, dropping by as much as 1% this morning. A suspect is in custody after 8 people, including 4 children, were shot during a 4th of July family barbecue in Brooklyn's Coney Island. Police said the 44-year-old suspect is being charged with multiple counts of attempted murder. Officials say the death toll in Venezuela has climbed to more than 3,800 people in the wake of the 2 powerful earthquakes that devastated the country last month. 9 Americans are among the dead, and at least 16,000 others were injured. Former Wisconsin judge Hannah Dugan will not serve prison time for ushering a Mexican defendant out of her courtroom to evade ICE officers, defense attorney Jason Luzak.
15: She's lost so much throughout this process. The collateral consequences to her were great, and we appreciate that the judge took that into consideration whenever he sentenced her to a fine only in this case.
11: A federal judge fined Dugan $5,000. CNBC reports that brides are bringing back one-night bachelorette parties, and it's about time. Data says that in 2025, the average bachelorette party goer spent $1,300 per party.
0: Yikes.
11: Oh, my goodness.
0: So bringing back one night rather than multiple night parties for
11: right, and a lot of bachelorette parties that I hear about, it's destination. Oh, so yeah. Some people will go to Vegas. Some people go to Florida. Some have even been out of the country for people that I know.
0: Yeah.
11: No.
0: Oh, my goodness.
11: Yeah, no.
0: I think I had drinks and cigars for my bachelor party. That's about it.
11: Yeah, that's pretty cheap. All you need.
0: Yep. 6 minutes in front of the hour.
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0: follow-up to a feel-good story we brought you about the World Cup. An England fan who uses life savings to take his granddad to the World Cup has been left stunned after a company inspired by their story gifted him back the entire $13,000. It came from a U.S.-based online crypto casino called MetaWin. 21-year-old Jacob Allmendinger sacrificed the cash he had saved for a deposit on a home to take his 80-year-old grandfather on the trip of a lifetime in the U.S. and Mexico. Allmendinger has been going to matches in his hometown of Hull with his grandfather since he was a little boy and is now returning the favor. Jacob and his grandfather so far traveled to New York and Atlanta for the matches with Panama and Congo before taking in the win over Mexico at the famed Azteca Stadium in Mexico City. They are now on their way to the quarterfinal against Norway Saturday in Miami. For Nicole Murray and Mike Gavin, I'm Gordon Deal. 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
2: weather. There is a 40% chance of showers and thunderstorms today, mainly after 4 p.m., with a high near 89. Tonight, a 50% chance of storms brings a low around 71. Friday sees a 30% chance of storms after 4 p.m., high near 86. Friday night, showers likely with a 70% chance of precipitation, low around 68. It's currently 74 degrees in Effingham. It currently feels like 75 degrees.
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0: I just had a team member cast some doubt on the veracity of the Scott Jennings story that he spoke to Mitch McConnell the other day. Why in the world would Scott make that up? And why would he risk his career, his reputation? Guy's a solid, solid guy. That's doesn't make any sense. What possible motivation would he have? But it is a mystery. You know the craziest thing about the Mitch McConnell story is the wife running off to China. Your husband is rushed to the hospital after a cardiac event, and reportedly they had to use CPR. His heart stopped, allegedly, and he's still in the hospital, and she's off cavorting in Beijing? Huh? Does that make any sense to anybody? Hello? Everything about the Mitch McConnell story is weird. What do you think is really going on? 800-655-MIKE. Give me your theory. And go ahead. Look, I know Scott's a colleague. And, you know, he's our new addition here at Salem Media. And I don't want to necessarily shoot inside the tent. I am interested if you think he would make that up. Why would he make it up? Why would Scott fabricate having a conversation with Mitch McConnell, who's in the hospital? He said Mitch McConnell called him. I believe him. Do you not? Let me know. 800-655-6453. Let me let you know about Chapter. If you think your Medicare plan is fine, you got to hear this. One of our listeners, Dorothy, lost her husband. Her income was cut in half. At the same time, her insurance company hit her with a steep increase in premiums. She was struggling, and she didn't know about her Medicare, and she heard me talk about Chapter. She made the call. Do you know what she's saving now a year on Medicare, on her health insurance? $2,200 a year. Lots of testimonials. Richard in Arizona called Chapter specifically after hearing me talk about it. His advisor spent real time researching his dental and specialty care questions, gave him the honest answer that switching plans mid-year would actually cost him money. Richard said, I'm so tired of people blowing smoke. You can't count on anything that people say anymore. And he thanked the advisor profusely. If you're on Medicare, don't assume you're on the right plan. You might be overpaying. Make the call. Chapter 25 Medicare. 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It's free. It's totally free. This is a service that you'll appreciate. 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Don't be paying too much for your Medicare. Call Chapter now, 25 Medicare. That's 25 Medicare. Russ is in Phoenix. Hey, Russ, you're on the Mike Gallagher Show. Hello.
1: Hi, Mike. How are you?
0: Good, Russ. How are you?
1: I'm doing good. One of the reasons I believe that McConnell's wife went to China is because for years they've had a very large shipping deal with China. Right. And part of the reason I believe that is because they believe that McConnell can be favorable with legislation or whatever for that company because it's worth millions of dollars.
0: Yeah, but why now? Why would she go in the middle of this health crisis he's in?
1: Well, I got to agree with you because I assume because they thought maybe the business would be at risk in some way or to lose money. I'm really not sure about that answer, Mike.
0: Yeah.
1: I love your show.
0: Thank you, Russ. No, it's weird. It's a strange story, my friend. It's odd. It's bizarre. It makes look, if your spouse is in a coma or in the hospital and having this major health episode, you're going to go off to China? Now, I understand that Elaine Chao released a statement, and the statement claimed that it was a long-standing planned trip. What, you can't change your plans? You can't make an adjustment to your travel schedule? Are you kidding me? Elaine Chao has returned, by the way. She issued a public statement. The secretary was on a long-planned trip in China to support her family's philanthropic endeavors. During the trip, she met with a number of people, including the U.S. ambassador. The senator's health did not warrant an immediate return to the U.S. Yet nobody knows what his condition is, including the president of the United States. Now, look, you want to dive into conspiracy theories? Let's go. Forget the goofiness over the Charlie Kirk murder case and the crazy conspiracy theories there. Here's a real conspiracy theory. Somebody's hiding something from us. Big time. Am I wrong? 800-655-MIKE.
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8: My name is Erica, and my son Kaysen is a patient at Schrodinger's Children. 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
10: 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The Effingham Fire Department says, make sure your home has properly installed and working smoke alarms. 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

0: He said, yeah, this kid was feeling okay, you know, obviously well enough to call me on the phone and obviously well enough to talk to Barrasso and Thune. Now, look, I'm not qualified to discuss any medical issues or give you any information about that. That's really for him or his staff to do. But, you know, I talk to him from time to time, and I see him from time to time. And, you know, we had a conversation today about the things that we normally talk about, which are news of the day, political stuff.
1: Did you come away feeling like he's still capable of serving the people of Kentucky as senator?
0: I came away feeling that he was staying on top of the news. Again, his condition and why he's in the hospital or when he might come out, or that's.
1: Do you know why, and are just saying you're not at liberty to share?
0: I do not know why. I only know, frankly, what has been reported or what his office has said. So it was a personal private call, but I didn't probe him too deeply for his medical records.
2: There's no way he's making that up. There's no way, whatever you think of Republicans, Democrats, TV people, radio people, no way he's going to put his reputation on the line by making something like that up. He spoke with great specificity about the timbre of McConnell's voice, the content of their conversation. No way he's making that up. Tori's in Portland, Oregon. Tori, you're on the Mike Gallagher Show, 18 minutes before the hour. Hi, Tori. Thanks for hanging in there with us. How are you? Tori, are you there? Did you slump over? Come in, Tori. Gosh, I always hate it when somebody waits a half hour and then I got to move on. Here's Pam in Ohio. Hey, Pam, how are you?
3: Mike.
2: Hi.
3: Hey, I don't think anybody's lying per se. I'm thinking that maybe they're trying to hide his condition because if there's some big
2: incapacitated,
3: yes. Or possibly dead. Doesn't the governor of Kentucky, who's a Democrat, get to take his replacement?
2: Yeah, I mean, well, there's all kinds of weird procedural things that would happen if he died before his term expired or if he was incapacitated. But honestly, do you think Scott's making all that up?
3: Not sure. I don't know him like you do, apparently.
2: Well, no, again, let me be very clear. I don't know him that well. I've met him a couple times. I like him. We're going to do this cruise together, which is going to be a lot of fun. We're going to be joined by Larry O'Connor and Kurt Schlichter and Jen Horn in November. There's only a few days left, actually, to sign up, and I hope you will. If you go to MikeOnline.com, you'll see all the details about the Gulf of America cruise, November 14th through the 21st. It's going to be we've already got hundreds of people signed up. It's going to be a blast. On the Eurodam, a beautiful cruise ship from Holland, America, we'll sail through the beautiful blue Caribbean waters and celebrate America's 250th. We'll do a lot of onboard events for you. It's going to be a great time. 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Just text the word cruise to 948. I'm reading that number right, aren't I? Yasmin, I can't see it. Is it 948-78, guys? Text the keyword cruise to 94878. We'll send you back a link with all the details. Let's try Tori one more time from Portland, Oregon. Tori, are you there? I guess we had a troll. So go ahead and put the troll button on that one for me, Alex. John's also in Oregon. Hey, John.
4: Hey, Mike. Victor Hugo, no arm can stop an idea whose time has come. And I think people are going to realize how embarrassing our country is, especially our president, when they realize Mitch McConnell and his wife, who was once Secretary of Labor and Transportation under Trump. She was the first to come out and resign and denounce Trump during the January 6th riot.
2: Oh, that's right. Well, he did, too. I mean, he went off on Trump after January 6th as well.
4: They were blocking trade with China. That was taking money out of their pocket.
2: Right.
4: Look, they're going to find out Mitch McConnell was probably a Chinese hack. They're probably that's going to be embarrassing, like the movie No Way Out. They're deep cover for China.
2: I know. 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
1: I continue to be fascinated by John Fetterman as we take a look at Prescott, Arizona on the Salem News Channel camera network, SNC.TV, for all the ways you can watch Salem News Channel. We appreciate you tuning in. We appreciate you watching. Got a lot to cover today, incident. I got to get to these flock cameras. I'm going to get in so much trouble over these flock cameras. I know Joey covered it a lot while I was away. There's this big drama and all this pushback against flock cameras, which I guess are sort of surveillance cameras that use AI and are even more sophisticated than the typical surveillance cameras that are out there. And where I'm going to get in trouble is my understanding that you have no expectation of privacy when you're in public. And if you have a murder suspect on the loose, or an elderly person who's driving around, maybe with Alzheimer's, that you're trying to locate, and this technology can be utilized for good, isn't that a good thing? I know there's privacy concerns, but look, this is the same debate I remember years and years ago when normal surveillance cameras started becoming. So we're going to talk about that. We got to talk about the Charlie Kirk trial, his alleged assassin is on trial. We got to talk about the weird Mitch McConnell story. We got to talk about the war in Iran. Man, there's just a lot to get off our chest, including a reminder about this powerful new documentary that is now available at home. You can watch this and stream it at home on your own schedule, The Story of Everything. I've been telling you about this powerful documentary for a few weeks now. It's now available to stream online. The movie produces the evidence of a divine creator, of intelligent design. It's a remarkable film. It dives deep into the mathematics of fine-tuning the information code that's buried in our DNA, the extraordinary engineering that's inside every single living cell. Look, we're not an accident. You and I know that God, the Father Almighty, created us, but there's plenty of doubters. Well, this movie puts all the doubts to rest. The evidence is powerful. Whether you're a science lover, a curious skeptic, or you're someone who loves having your mind blown, you're going to love this movie. Go to thestoryofeverything.film/Mike. 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You're going to love The Story of Everything, thestoryofeverything.film/Mike. I can't stop laughing at how the Palm Beach Airport has been renamed the Donald J. Trump Airport. What are the Trump haters going to do? Are they going to take a bus? You know they're not going to want to fly in or out of the Donald J. Trump. It's actually called the Donald J. Trump Airport now. I didn't know they named, I thought they like added it. I thought it was the West Palm or the Palm Beach Donald J. No, it's just the Donald J. Trump. They've changed the letters. You know how every airport city or every airport has a three-letter code? Tampa is TPA. LaGuardia is LGA. Palm Beach is DJT. They're going to lose their you-know-what. They don't know what to. They're on the. Is Greyhound still a thing? Can you still get a Trailways bus? They're gonna have to take the bus. The Trump haters are gonna have to take buses in and out of West Palm Beach. Oh, that cracks me up. That makes my day. But again, back to John Fetterman. I'm so intrigued by this guy. I was watching him last night call into Fox News. Here's a little bit more of his rant.
2: Yeah, absolutely. Bernie Sanders needs to apologize to the voters of Maine and to, you know, everyone that donated to that train wreck of a campaign. More than anyone, he pushed Pete Hussle into the election, and now, you know, he keeps pushing these communists and these kind of awful anti-American people. So there's plenty of those people that have to humble themselves. You know, humble yourself, yeah. and stop pushing, you know, this kinds of people on people in my party.
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0: country altogether. Nearly 2 million, according to Venezuelan sociologist Tomas Baez. The wealth creators continue to create wealth, but they created it somewhere else, Miami or Madrid, and other places around the world. When Chavez first ran for president in 1999, he said he would leave in 2 years if people weren't happy with him. But, like Castro, Chavez never had any intention of giving up power. He died in office in 2013, replaced by his vice president, Nicolas Maduro. Maduro is Chavez without the charisma or the voice. The country is now a pariah, shunned by the world and isolated. It's so bad that many international airlines refuse to fly there. People stand in lines for hours just to get food. Sometimes they walk away empty-handed. A recent survey found that 75% of Venezuelan adults lost weight in 2016, an average of 19 pounds. This national weight loss program is known cynically as the Maduro diet. Still, Maduro holds onto power. Opposition leaders and journalists who report the truth are jailed. Venezuela is a cautionary tale. Once a country goes down a socialist path, there's no easy way back. And the longer a country stays socialist, the harder it is to reform it. Venezuela has been socialist for 2 decades. If you don't think it can happen here, whether here is the United States or Europe or anywhere else, you're fooling yourself. When people get used to depending on the government, no matter how poor they remain, that dependency is hard to break.
1: Thanks to the Tara Show in South Carolina for sharing that clip with us from Melanie D'Souza, a former Venezuelan. Now, you know that's what these socialists in America, led by Zohran Mamdani, Bernie Sanders, and all the rest of them, that's what they intend for America. That's the path they'll take us down. So my question to you, and I want smart calls, I want good, insightful analysis. She mentioned Venezuela is a cautionary tale. Graham Plattner should be a cautionary tale. Zohran Mamdani should be a cautionary tale. Will it be effective? Will Americans change their thinking about this apparent embrace of socialism? Do you think that this Graham Plattner debacle, and make no mistake, it's a complete and utter unmitigated disaster for the Democrat Party. Nationally, Bernie Sanders looks like a fool. Elizabeth Warren looks like a clown. They all look like morons for embracing this guy. And people ought to be looking at them saying, these are not serious people. They're so thirsty for power that they don't care who they support. Will it turn the tide? Do you think this might be the beginning of the end of the socialism march in America? Let me know what you think. I want you to flood my phone lines with your opinion on that. I really want to know, because I want to find out if you're thinking the way I'm thinking, that maybe, just maybe, the tide will turn. Join me, 800-655-MIKE, 800-655-6453. This is a time for prayer, a lot of prayer happening as we celebrate America's 250th. No nation in history has ever made the claim that our rights come from a creator, not from man, that our rights come from God, not government. And through every challenge, war, hardship, uncertainty, we've always turned to prayer. I'll never forget running off to Columbine to cover that mass shooting in Colorado. First thing I encountered were all kinds of people outside the high school there praying. 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
5: My name is Erica. I have my son, Kaysen, as a patient at Shriners Children. My oldest called me and said, Kaysen got burned. I said, how bad is it? He wouldn't answer me. Before we could see Kaysen, the trauma doctor came in and said, he needs to go to Shriners. To survive a burn injury and to return to life unafraid and full of joy and be who you're supposed to be is what we strive to deliver to our patients. 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He's fully functional. He's riding his dirt bike, doing all of the things that you would want him to do. I can't think of another system that has the impact on pediatric patients that Shriners Children's does.
6: I wouldn't do anything else.
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1: You know, two really remarkable aspects of the Graham Plattner story. Number one, where's the criminal investigation? If it's believed that this woman was raped, why are they investigating? Are they? Is there going to be a grand jury convened? Is there a police investigation? This transcends politics. And number two, we've been to this rodeo before, where Democrats decide a candidate can't win, so they take all the voters and they throw them into the trash can. You realize over 150,000 people in Maine voted for Graham Plattner. And who's the real threat to democracy? Who are the real fascists? A couple of party bigwigs decided Plattner's got to go? And of course, since he's weak, he gave up and he threw in the towel? What happens to the 156,000 votes that he got? Well, they did this with Biden. Threw all his voters into the trash can as well. They don't care about the electoral process. They care about power. It's all that matters to them. And they think they can win with truly rotten, awful, evil people. Do you think my theory is right? That they just want to go like bad boy? They want to go as bad as they can go because they think we're all bad for supporting Donald Trump? 800-655-MIKE. Let me tell you about losing weight the PhD weight loss way. I admit, during the summer months, the first month or so in June, I got sloppy. I got lazy. It was awful. I stupidly just started doing dumb things with what I ate. So I knew I had to go back to the PhD way. Do you know that in 1 week, I lost 10.4 pounds back to where I need to be? 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You know, if Charles Darwin were alive today, he'd be on his apology tour, going to every school, elementary through college, jokingly apologizing for his belief and conviction that there was no intelligent design. 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

0: just told him to take the other one back. And I think there's some type of device that's in that plane that they've been warned about and they didn't discover. I think it's in the wing. It's in the wing somewhere.
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8: My name is Erica, I have my son Kason. As a patient at Shriners Children, my oldest called me and said, Kason got burned. I said, how bad is it? He wouldn't answer me. Before we could see Kason, the trauma doctor came in and said he needs to go to Shriners. To survive a burn injury and to return to life unafraid and full of joy and be who you're supposed to be is what we strive to deliver to our patients. His injury was a big injury, and I think a testament to the care that we provide. He's fully functional. He's riding his dirt bike, doing all of the things that you would want him to do. I can't think of another system that has the impact on pediatric patients that Shriners Children's does.
9: I wouldn't do anything else.
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0: Charles family has worked the same land for 5 generations.
1: 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You know, I have type 1 diabetes. What if my blood sugar crashes and I'm out in the middle of 30 miles from anywhere?
0: That changed when nurse practitioner John Hodges opened Rawls Family Medicine.
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6: Breaking things down so clearly, even liberals will understand. 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
7: You know, I know Grant Flatner said last night in that video, in a Mopey video, the establishment attacked me and threw me up. Which is true. The establishment did throw him out. The Democrat establishment, the media did throw him out. Here's the thing. He's not actually fully thrown out yet. It's an interesting little wrinkle. He hasn't filed his paperwork. The paperwork's not in yet. The Guardian with a report. This is just from an hour, not even an hour ago, 55 minutes ago. Maine, quote, no official withdrawal notice has yet been received from Graham Plattner. The Maine Department of the Secretary of State has said that as of Thursday morning, no official withdrawal notice has yet been received from Mr. Plattner, That's according to Janice Spaulding, Maine's Deputy Secretary of State for Communications. Quote, a public declaration is not an official withdrawal, and a candidate must formally withdraw to the elections office in writing, including signature. Do they need photo ID, Jim? You think? Did they withdraw from the race? Spaulding added that the notice may be received by email, so probably not, such as a scanned letter attached as a PDF, but must include a signature. So he has until the Monday. He has until Monday at 5 p.m. Eastern. But if he doesn't, he's on the ballot. We will see. So what is he doing during this intervening period? I'm not surprised. Actually, I kind of thought, Jim, that he would like just be like, to hell with them. I'm just going to make their lives miserable. I'm going to stay in this race with no support. And if they want to burn it all down, I'll help burn it. I'll light the match. But we'll see. So he announced he's leaving the race, but he hasn't actually left the race yet. Maybe he's using this time for more leverage over how they pick the replacement, just to scare him a little bit. We'll see. But man, John Fetterman is not letting these Democrats just dance away and pretend like they didn't do anything wrong. Here's Fetterman just in the last few hours.
8: Trash took itself out, you know, threw it out. Yeah. And now he leaves an accused rapist. He's the guy that spent, he'll be remembered, a guy that spent 10 years in KIC, the platform, that's the predator's paradise. He now defiled his marriage and sent sexual messages to women as a newlywed, you know, and all the things he said. Now, he gets to go away. He can go back online. He can go around.
7: Oh my goodness.
8: Doing all the kinds of things. But, the trash took itself out tonight. And now, finally, people in Maine have a chance to really vote on someone that's not a total of pieces of trash.
7: Fetterman. Fetterman. He goes on. He says Bernie Sanders needs to apologize.
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9: My name is Erica. 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My oldest called me and said, Kaysen got burned. 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
10: I wouldn't do anything else.
9: We're just so thankful that Kaysen is still here, because things can change in the blink of an eye. 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
13: 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And let Vince know. 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
14: Well, President Trump has been bombing the hell out of Iran over the last 48 hours and more, and counting, because Iran has been acting like a bunch of lunatics. They've been shooting at various tankers going through the Strait of Hormuz, as well as firing in the directions of U.S. military facilities, firing at their neighbors in the Middle East. Whack jobs. The president saying yesterday, they are loco. They are crazy, he said. Last night, he was on Air Force One, and We're on the Air Force One drama in just a moment, because he was flying on various planes in the Middle East yesterday and getting out of the Middle East yesterday. But before we get there, on just this issue of Iran, the president said that apparently we are once again bombing them into submission. So now they are calling every hotline they can to get back in touch with the United States, and they're begging to make a deal, the president said. They're begging at this point. Here's the president last night talking about Iran aboard Air Force One. Here he is. Take a listen.
1: We're going to hit him 20. And we did it last night. They did a little something today, but it was really retribution for last night. They hit actually three boats, not two. And when they hit, we hit back much harder.
4: Are we returning to a full-scale military conflict, sir?
1: I don't know. We're winning very quickly. It's another way of doing it. We have many ways we can win. But we've already won militarily. They have very little left. And they want to make a deal so badly. They called a little while ago. They want to make a deal so badly. I just don't know if they're worthy of making a deal. I don't know that they're going to honor the deal. That's the problem.
4: If they
1: want to
4: make a deal, why do you think they attacked commercial vessels?
1: Because it's sort of crazy, to be honest. It's sort of crazy. They're a little bit out of control, but they want to make a deal. Badly.
14: It's interesting. So, of course, you and I are doing what we always do when we hear the president speak on such an issue of such importance. You read between the lines, like, what is he doing? Is he negotiating? Is this a negotiating position? Is he signaling that he's going to try and arrive at something? We'll see. The answer to that is always, we'll see. Now, what do I anticipate? I kind of anticipate that the president is going to bomb him a bunch over the next few days, that he's not done. Now, I could be wrong. The president, over the course of this show, we could get a Truth Social post that, I've reinstated the ceasefire. I'm working with some great Iranians. We're getting closer to something meaningful here. Again, let him cook. Guy knows what he's doing. But just in terms of what I anticipate, I think we're going to bomb him for a few extra days.

once during this whole process because he trusted them. J.D. Vance does not trust them. Marco Rubio does not trust them. This is a team that's trying to figure out, how do we get peace? How do we get the Strait of Hormuz wide open? How do we stop that nuclear program? Now, we bombed it substantially. All of the enriched materials buried deep underground. It's going to take immense effort just to get it out. And the president said, we're kind of watching all the doors anyway. We can read the name tags on these guys. We know when Muhammad is going to try and dig that stuff out. And if we see him, we kill him. The implied threat the president keeps offering. But, you know, another piece of criticism I've seen of Trump online, including for people who really like him, like, well, if you say things like, well, the nuclear program has been destroyed, then why do we have to go in there and deal with this at all anyway? If the nuclear program is non-existent, and, you know, what's the state of these things? Look, all legitimate questions. One thing that people should remember is that we also blew up their capacity to enrich the uranium, the centrifuges, these things. We really put the hurt on these guys. They are set back in every meaningful way by decades, nuclear, economic, military. They're set back pretty far. And yet, they're still acting like lunatics, so the president's like, I'm going to squeeze them some more. So that's what he's doing right now. The Central Command has been giving a bunch of helpful updates on all of the targets that we've been bombing. They said late yesterday, at the direction of the commander-in-chief, U.S. Central Command forces have started conducting additional strikes against Iran to further degrade their ability to threaten freedom of navigation in the Strait of Hormuz. The United States is holding Iran accountable for recent unjustified aggression against commercial shipping and civilian crews freely navigating a vital international waterway. Now, on the president, in terms of his safety, yesterday as we were on the program, I was playing his press conference for you, and we heard Stephen Nelson from the New York Post ask President Trump about why he was leaving on an older model airplane from Turkey after having arrived on the brand new one that he had just gotten from the Qataris. You're familiar with that? You know the difference. You can see, like, the red, white, and blue, lots of red on it. It's a beautiful, beautiful plane that the president arrived on, but he didn't leave on the same one. He left on the older model that the president has been using for years. And, of course, I'm being careful not to say the old Air Force One, because literally any plane the president is on is called Air Force One when they're moving him. That's to be hyper-specific about it. But he left on the older model. And why is that? Well, the speculation on that subject, as I told you yesterday, was that the older model has perhaps some sort of defensive capability that was meaningful to protecting the president that they wanted to have him in as they left the country. And that led to, the New York Times had a piece up overnight, headline, security precaution led Trump to use old Air Force One. They get it wrong in the headline. I know they're trying to make it easy to understand, but again, they get it wrong. In leaving Turkey, President Trump flew out of Turkey on Wednesday night on the old Air Force One instead of his new Qatari-donated Boeing 747-8 as a security precaution related to the resumption of hostilities with Iran, according to people briefed on the plans, who said the change came at the urging of the Secret Service. The swap deepens questions about whether the new plane, which the president has pressed to be ready as soon as possible, was retrofitted with sufficient security measures over the last year. Lawmakers and some officials have raised concerns about whether the expedited timeline allowed for the addition of an advanced missile defense system and other modifications used to protect the president. In a statement, Stephen Shun, the hilarious White House communications director, they didn't say hilarious, I said hilarious, said that the new Air Force One is a state-of-the-art aircraft that has been fitted with high-level security protocols that ensure the safety of the president and his staff. As the president has said recently, there are many enemies of America who have their sights on him. And we use every tool at our disposal, including distraction and misdirection, to address those threats. Now, to give you more of a sense of the security precautions that they had yesterday, as the reporters were boarding Air Force One, the plane, the older plane that President Trump was flying out on, they were warned by White House officials, by Trump officials, to draw their shades, to close the shades on the plane. One would assume the reason to do that is to prevent light from escaping out the windows to be visible from the ground or anywhere else. And so yesterday, one of the

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0: we've got a lot of things coming up for you. Michael Alfonso is going to be joining us coming up in the next hour. Perhaps you heard yesterday on our program, I was playing some audio of J.D. Vance in Milwaukee yesterday. And one of the guys he called out on stage was Michael Alfonso. Michael is running for Congress in Wisconsin. He is 26 years old. He is known very well to this program and by yours truly because he worked inside of Dan Bongino's studio down in South Florida. And I got to know Michael that way. He's Evita Duffy's husband. And he is a wonderful human being, a strong conservative, running for Congress, big J.D. Vance endorsement and call out yesterday. He's got President Trump's endorsement. He's going to make the Congress a much better place the moment he gets there. So I'm very excited to have him joining us coming up here in the next few minutes. We'll talk to him. Also on the program today, I want to talk to you about all of the fraud that's going on in the country. In fact, the big reason that J.D. Vance was there in Wisconsin yesterday was to talk about all of the anti-fraud operations they have underway, including cracking down on people who steal taxpayer money from the medical system, steal from Medicare and Medicaid, thus trying to prevent people from getting the medical care they need and deserve, as well as just absolutely enriching themselves and buying the most obscene possible things to really throw it in your face. They're cracking down on that. Another thing that they're cracking down on is visa fraud, H-1B visa fraud. There's a lot of that going on, too, where you have companies who are importing people into the United States, screwing over American workers, exploiting cheap foreign labor. The cartels have a hand in all of this. They're doing kickback schemes. We've got details on all of it coming up as J.D. Vance reveals it, and I got some exclusive information for you from the Department of Labor on that subject. In other words, hold on to your hats. We have a lot to talk about. A lot more ahead on the Vince Show.
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5: Showers and thunderstorms are expected today, mainly after 5 p.m., with a high near 89. The chance of rain is 60%, with rainfall amounts less than a tenth of an inch possible. Tonight, storms continue through early Friday, with lows around 70. Friday brings a 40% chance of showers and a high near 85. Friday night, a 70% chance of storms with lows around 68. It's currently 86 degrees in Effingham. It currently feels like 99 degrees.
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3: Radio Network News, I'm Sean Reed. The mayor of Chicago, Brandon Johnson, says the Speaker of the Illinois House of Representatives remains committed to taxing millionaires and billionaires. My friend's Jim Talamonte reports.
8: Mayor Brandon Johnson said on Tuesday that he recently spoke with Speaker Chris Welch about the next state budget.
9: I do believe that there is still a path moving forward for millionaires tax and billionaires tax. He's expressed his commitment to it.
8: The mayor announced a projected city budget deficit of more than $130 million this year. Johnson said he did not want to lay off workers or cut services.
9: I certainly don't want to do that because of the failure of members of city council that were more aligned with the interests of corporations.
8: When asked, the mayor did not say whether or not he would seek a property tax increase. I'm Jim Talamonte.
3: An Illinois state representative faces multiple counts of wire fraud and providing a false statement, according to a federal indictment released Tuesday night. State Representative Carol Amons, a Democrat from Urbana, was charged with 8 counts of fraud surrounding an alleged kickback scheme involving campaign contributions. She was also charged with conspiracy to obstruct justice. The indictment alleges that the lawmaker benefited financially from her role in the state legislature, with direct involvement in increasing appropriated state tax funds granted to nonprofit organizations in her district, of which her daughter was employed. Her husband, Aaron Amons, Champaign County Clerk of Courts, also faces charges. House Majority Leader Tony McCombie said the indictment is one of multiple reasons why stronger ethics reform needs to be implemented in Springfield.
10: We need ethics reform. We certainly can't legislate bad behavior like this under the dome, and so there's real penalties for that to happen.
3: House Speaker Chris Welch said in a statement Wednesday that Amons is temporarily removed from all House Democratic caucus meetings, all House committees, and from accessing Speaker office staff and resources. He did not call for her resignation, citing her right to due process. This is IRN.
11: Do you hear that? And that? And that? 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And to this United Way volunteer, nothing sounds better. 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
1: 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What if my blood sugar crashes and I'm out in the middle of 30 miles from anywhere?
0: That changed when nurse practitioner John Hodges opened Rawls Family Medicine.
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4: Okay, we've got a testimony from Tyler Robinson's furry boyfriend, Lance Twiggs. Recorded testimony that he had already given to investigators. There's been a lot of haggling over whether or not this would be allowed to make an appearance in this pre-trial probable cause hearing, and well, it's begun. So I've got some audio for you in just a moment. Now, for the first time, the voice of Lance Twiggs being heard in public as an investigator asked him all sorts of questions about Tyler Robinson's activities, in particular on the morning of September 10th, 2025, the day that Tyler Robinson is now believed to have assassinated Charlie Kirk. We've got information about that coming up on the program, a lot to share with you. 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

0: recorded interview of Lance Twiggs, the furry boyfriend of Tyler Robinson, now playing in the courtroom, started just moments ago. Here we are, starting from his recollections of the morning of the assassination.
1: Did he spend the night in the apartment the night of September 9th into September 10th?
2: Yeah, he did. Yes.
1: Do you know when he left the apartment on September 10th?
2: I don't know an exact time. I just know he left early. I heard him leaving, and he just said he had a long drive to work that day, so he was leaving early.
1: And so early, any guess as to what when that was?
2: I don't know. I would have thought it was 5 a.m. because that's been like an early work day was for him, but it was probably more like 4.
1: Okay. I'm going to spell this gun just to make sure that
2: I can do that.
1: You want to make sure right in front of your laptop. All right, here you go.
0: They're making just some adjustments to the Zoom call that they're on, the whatever platform they're using here. Trying to make sure everything's recorded well for this.
1: All right, so what time did you get up on September 10th?
2: Probably like 12 to 1 p.m.
1: You didn't have to work that day?
2: No.
1: And did you hear from Tyler? Did he call or text you before then?
2: No, he sent that message in the group chat I mentioned, but he didn't message me directly at all that day.
1: Okay. When did you first hear from him on September 10th?
2: It was at 11 o'clock with that, automated message.
1: Okay, 11 p.m.?
2: Yeah.
0: Now the screen blacks out. So here's what they've been debating in court. How much of this would need to be redacted not to be shown during the probable cause hearing? A lot of it has been. There's a very long video, and much of it is being redacted. And the reason for that, apparently, is because the defense argues that some of it could amount to a confession being made.
1: What about
0: by Twiggs, that Twiggs apparently says in the course of this conversation that Tyler Robinson did admit to the killing. And they're trying to keep this out of the hearing, and they've had some success apparently in doing that. So elements of this are being redacted. Now, the redactions, as we understand it, they apply to this probable cause hearing. It's going to be a different thing entirely when we enter into the full trial.
1: He asks you here, remember how I was engraving bullets? Was he engraving bullets before this?
2: Yeah, I don't remember exactly when, but he had said he was planning to go hunting with his family. He asked me if we had a Dremel, because he said he wanted to engrave messages on bullets. And I just told him where Dremel was, and I told him to make sure he doesn't set off a bullet on accident in the house.
0: He wanted to engrave messages.
2: I didn't really think about it until then.
0: What was found at the crime scene? Engraved messages on bullet casings, all sorts of transgender propaganda. And the bullets that were used to kill Charlie Kirk.
1: How long before September 10th was this that he asked about the Dremel?
2: I don't remember, because he'd been talking about the hunting/camping trip for a couple months. But I don't remember when he was specifically asking to engrave the bullets. So
1: are we talking a year before?
2: Oh, no, not that long. It would have been, I'd say at most a month before this was when he was asking.
0: Okay. This is damning. This is damning to Tyler Robinson. Regardless of any other redactions, very damning, considering the evidence at the scene. They're taking their time with the question.
1: You talked about the note that he left. I want to bring this up, and I should say that these text messages that we've been looking at here are case number 54.
0: Okay, we're going to go through some of this and bring it to you as we get it. We've got to take a quick break here, but more is Lance Twiggs, the boyfriend of the accused assassin of Charlie Kirk, now hearing his voice in public for the first time. More ahead on The Vince Show.
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10: Devastating admissions now being played in court by being recorded now many months ago as investigators interviewed Lance Twiggs. This was the lover, they call him a furry or something. I'm not even clear on the details there, but with Tyler Robinson. And in it, he is just laying out in detail why it looks like it's his lover who committed this assassination of Charlie Kirk in September of last year. And also, I want to set the frame for you a little bit, because remember, it was about 9 months ago, we heard from investigators who told us that in public statements that police had discovered that there was apparently a note that Tyler Robinson had left behind for Lance Twiggs detailing his acts that was put under his keyboard inside of the room in their house. Here's what investigators said at the time. Listen.
0: The roommate. Police interviewed Robinson's roommate, a biological male who was involved in a romantic relationship with Robinson. The roommate told police that the roommate received messages from Robinson about the shooting, and he did provide those messages to police. On September 10th, 2025, the roommate received a text message from Robinson which said, "Drop what you're doing. Look under my keyboard." The roommate looked under the keyboard and found a note that stated, quote, "I had the opportunity to take out Charlie Kirk, and I'm going to take it." Police found a photograph of this note. The following text exchange then took place. After reading the note, the roommate responded, "What? You're joking, right? Robinson, I am still okay, my love, but I'm stuck in Orem for a little while longer yet. Shouldn't be long until I can come home, but I gotta grab my rifle still. To be honest, I had hoped to keep this secret till I died of old age. I am sorry to involve you."
10: Those were the messages that authorities read out describing all of this. So now we hear from Lance Twiggs in the recorded conversation he had with authorities. Here he is talking about that note found under his keyboard. Listen.
11: "Do you recognize that on the screen there?"
12: "Yeah. Yeah."
11: "What do you recognize it as?"
12: "That was the note under his keyboard that he was referring to in the first text of that chain."
11: "Okay. So where did you find this?"
12: On his desk underneath his computer keyboard.
11: "And I assume you read it?"
12: "Yeah."
11: "And then what did you do with it after you read it?"
12: "I believe I just put it back down on the desk after I took a picture of it."
11: "Okay. And again, the time you read it was probably around 11 o'clock or so on the 10th?
12: "Yes."
11: "The night of September 10th?
12: Mm-hmm.
11: Right. And did you ever see that again after you placed

0: this, or I don't want names, just generally, who are these people?
1: This is his friend group. They play D&D together every week.
0: Okay.
2: Try and translate a little bit of this. A Discord server would be like a messaging forum that they're online. D&D, I presume here, is Dungeons and Dragons.
0: I just want to scroll through this to make sure that you get a chance to take a look at it. Should we go to the next page?
1: Mm-hmm. Yes.
2: They're going through the evidence.
0: Tyler Icom, who's that?
1: That's Tyler Robinson.
0: These other people are just others on the, they're members of the server.
1: Yes.
0: Judd, Barnaby, Marina, DM.
1: Mm-hmm.
0: Yes.
1: Yeah, like DM, it's Dungeon Master. So this is, these are like, most of them are names they're using in the game they're playing currently.
0: Yeah.
2: Again, just going through evidence here with Lance Twiggs.
0: Yeah, it looks like the last text from Tyler looks like it's 8 p.m. And do you know what day this would have been, 8 p.m. on the 10th or the 11th?
1: I would think that would be the 11th. Because at least I think so, because I don't think on the 10th that he messaged anyone before me at like 11. So.
0: And he turned himself in on the 11th, right?
1: I thought so, yeah.
0: So again, we're just going to go through this so that we have a record of the messages.
2: Hey, Jim, do you think Tyler Robinson did it? By any chance? You do? Okay. Jim's on the I think it was Tyler Robinson train here. That makes two of us.
0: Is that an accurate recording of that thread?
1: To my knowledge, yes.
0: That was sent, it looks like, between September 10th and September 12th. Looks like the last day on this is September 12th. Screen?
1: Yes.
2: Just a careful walk through the evidence here that they have, asking Lance Twiggs to confirm each of these things. Now, they gave him a limited immunity, by the way, for this testimony, so that he couldn't be prosecuted for anything he says within it. Trying to get the answers
0: right,
2: here.
0: So, again, those messages covered from September 10th to the evening of September 11th. Now, September 11th, what time did you see Tyler on September 11th?
1: Yes.
0: When did you first see him on September 11th? So is it the day after the shooting?
1: Yeah, I saw him when I woke up. Like I said, he was up and around doing a lot of stuff around the house. And then I think I saw him after that message where I said I'll come home and say I'm doing laundry. So I didn't want him going to my parents' house right then when he said there was probably cops outside. So I went back home, and it was just him there, and I said bye to him, and then he drove off. So I just went back to my parents' house.
2: A lot of redactions in this, so there are moments where this clips out. Sometimes it's because I think they're staring at evidence. There's all sorts of explanations, but the judge has basically said there are massive portions of this video not to be played right now during this pre-trial probable cause hearing. And that's to defend, that's to protect the defendant's rights. He does have all sorts
0: so
2: of course constitutional rights here.
0: Is he pacing? Is he just sitting down, relaxing?
1: No, he was walking around a lot.
0: And that's within that home?
1: Mm-hmm.
2: Also, just to be clear, this is a victory for Erica Kirk, because Erica, not entirely, she wanted all of this out there. She wanted every last second of video played. But Erica Kirk has been fighting very forcefully in court to have every last second of the evidence exposed immediately. She wants it all out there. And in fact, last night, the Kirk family attorney representing Erica and Charlie's parents petitioned the judge to put every last thing out there. The judge saying this morning that he's taking them very seriously. He's trying to fight for transparency.

0: supremacy, but he's also mindful of the constitutional rights of the defendant, despite the overwhelming evidence against him.
1: And did he talk about what he had done?
2: Didn't go into detail. I just asked him in person if what he said was true the night before, and he said it was. I started crying a little bit and said he wishes he hadn't done it. And then kept going around and just doing stuff, I think, to keep himself busy or distracted or something.
0: I'm sorry, why is the rest of the video redacted? If you get a portion where he's saying straight up that Tyler Robinson was crying and saying he wishes he hadn't done it, what could the redactions possibly be hiding, you know, in this probable cause here? Just play it all.
1: Can you talk about what he was going to do next?
2: And then eventually he said that he would talk to his parents or turn himself over.
1: And when you left, was that how you left understanding that he was going to turn himself in, go to his parents' house?
2: Yeah, and I didn't really want to be at our apartment while any of that was happening, regardless of what went down.
1: Before he came home, had you seen the press releases, any of the media on this?
2: I'd seen one Instagram link a friend of mine had sent in our group chat, but I hadn't really looked into it at all.
1: And had you seen the images that were released of the suspect?
2: I did the next day. I don't think I saw any on the tech.
1: I'm going to show you a couple of those images.
0: Images on screen.
1: Okay, I'm on the FBI's website. You can see the URL there at the top. This is a press release about this event. And here on the screen, you see these, looks like there's two rows of three images.
2: Mm-hmm.
1: Do you recognize the person in these?
0: All the images, by the way, look like the suspect, black shirt, jeans, wearing a hat, you got the sunglasses on in a stairwell on the campus of Utah Valley University, the images that we now all believe to be Tyler Robinson, and Lance Twiggs being asked to tell us what he thinks of those images.
2: I wouldn't say it with 100% certainty just because of camera quality, but that looks like him in terms of the shoes he's wearing, the sunglasses. I don't think I'd specifically seen him wearing that hat, but he was usually wearing a hat, and then jeans, so... It definitely, especially the bottom, the last two, definitely do look like him.
0: So the guy who knows him the best says, yeah, that's him.
2: They do look like Tyler Robinson.
1: And you talked about that with your friends, right?
2: His friends, yeah.
0: Is there any way at this point they take this to trial? Like, for real? Like, wouldn't they plea by the end of this thing? The probable cause hearing is already so devastating.
2: I don't know if I talked... I don't remember if I talked about it with any of my friends. And then since I didn't have my phone after that for a while, and I still am not using social media, I don't know. On my friends then.
1: Okay. All right, I want to back up a little bit now. We've talked about September 10th, but let me get a little bit of context here. So, did you game with Tyler?
2: Yeah.
1: What kind of games?
2: Played some just kind of party games together, like stuff, anything that would be multiplayer with a group of friends. There was one game he really liked called Sea of Thieves, where he plays like a pirate, and you can fight against people, but most of it's just like fishing, fighting sharks, skeletons kind of stuff. We played some co-op games where it's like you both have to work together to win in whatever way. Way back when, when I was just out of high school, when I first knew him online, we played some shooting games together, but I didn't know him very well, so that was just when we had a full friend group on to play, and he was someone that my friends invited.
0: Okay, all right. So they're just walking through a lot of other details about his relationship. More ahead, obviously, a lot contained here as we hear from the voice of Lance Twiggs for the first time, but absolutely devastating testimony when he says, yeah, that all that security footage, that sure looks like Tyler Robinson to me. Nobody knows him better than this guy, his lover. And then, you know, just saying, yeah, that's the note he left me. Yeah, the one that he disclosed he killed Charlie Kirk in. Yeah, that's the note. I found it right under the keyboard inside of our apartment. More ahead on The Vince Show.
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4: My name is Erica. My son Kason is a patient at Shriners Children. My oldest called me and said, Kason got burned. I said, how bad is it? He wouldn't answer me. Before we could see Kason, the trauma doctor came in and said he needs to go to Shriners. To survive a burn injury and to return to life unafraid and full of joy and be who you're supposed to be is what we strive to deliver to our patients. His injury was a big injury, and I think a testament to the care that we provide. He's fully functional. He's riding his dirt bike, doing all of the things that you would want him to do. I can't think of another system that has the impact on pediatric patients that Shriners Children's does.
5: I wouldn't do anything else.
4: We're just so thankful that Kason is still here, because things can change in the blink of an eye. Go online right now.
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0: is Effingham Fire Chief Frank Yoko. We've all heard about home fires taking lives and destroying all that our family owns. 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
7: 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And let's hear what you have to say. 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
8: I was just keeping my ear to Paul Morrow. I like that Paul Morrow character. Doing some good analysis of the Tyler Robinson trial in Utah. And he was pointing out this idea of a plea deal. Like, you know, so this probable cause hearing has not gone well at all for Tyler Robinson. It's pretty crystal clear, according to all the available evidence, that Tyler Robinson's the killer in the Charlie Kirk assassination case. And there's some speculation, including from yours truly, about whether or not a plea deal will be reached ahead of a trial. But in order for a plea deal to be reached, you have to have a deal. You have to have both sides agree to it. It's not merely that the defense is is ready for that. Let's make a deal. Well, what the prosecution's like, no, this case is open and shut. We want the death penalty. We're not taking it off the table. They may go for it anyway. We're going to go to trial. We're not going to make a deal with you, which is a very smart point from Paul Morrow. I know. I mean, look, I think it's clear. So many people who saw the horrific way that Charlie Kirk was assassinated, whether you like it or not, if it showed up in your social media feed and you see this, or just knowing about it, we need justice in this case. This guy needs to be put to death. If they find him guilty, put him to death. And Utah can do that. So we'll again, as always, we'll see what happens. We'll see what happens here. I want to share with you a piece of news out of Texas, which if it's not troubling to you, there's something wrong with you. There's a hospital in Texas. A hospital in Texas, which is running billboards south of our border in Mexico telling Mexican women, have your babies in America. Birth packages in South Texas. Now, what would be the point of having your baby in America? Well, you know the answer to that. An American citizen. You can pay for the privilege. Get yourself a free American citizen. Well, a paid-for American citizen in this case, but the hospital takes the money. Texas Governor Greg Abbott has ordered an investigation into a Texas hospital this week after the hospital confirmed to Fox News that it has advertised Spanish-language quote, birth packages in South Texas on billboards in Mexico promoting childbirth services to pregnant foreign nationals near the U.S.-Mexico border. The name of the hospital is the Mission Regional Medical Center. Confirmed to Fox News that it was responsible for the advertising campaign. They promoted deliveries starting at just under $4,000 for a natural birth and $5,500 about for a C-section, directing viewers to a website. You ready for the website? Okay. There's no confusion here. HaveMyBabyInTexas.com is the website, which has since been taken offline. The billboards also displayed a telephone number beginning with 001, which is, of course, the country code used to place calls to the United States from Mexico. So I want to thank the United States Supreme Court, people like Ketanji Brown Jackson, Chief Justice John Roberts, who made the decision last week to sell us out, to betray us when it came to declaring that, oh, yeah, the 14th Amendment's totally for illegal aliens having babies in the United States and they become American citizens. Makes a lot of sense. So that's a huge problem. And so this is under investigation. The hospital is shutting down the website and things, and we'll find out what Texas does with this. But the president of the United States saw it, too, and he's not happy about it. Posting to Truth Social. Signs and billboards are being put up all over our southern border in Mexico advertising birthright citizenship with deliveries starting at $4,000. Likewise, similar signs going up all over our country. Billions of dollars will be illegally made by this scam. With citizenship going to anyone willing to pay, it will be by far the number one way of becoming a citizen, and then the entire family will be allowed to follow. This is why we refer to it as anchor babies. Dropping anchor in the United States, and then your whole family can pour in through what we call chain migration, which is why our immigration system

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4: My name is Erica, and my son Kason is a patient at Schroeder's Children. 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
5: I wouldn't do anything else.
4: We're just so thankful that Kason is still here, because things can change in the blink of an eye. 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

0: love all these Democrats who are like backing their trucks up over Graham Plattner today. But it was just what, like 2 weeks ago, they were saying he's the greatest thing that's ever happened to them.
1: I am here because Washington needs fighters, and Graham Plattner is the fighter we need. You bet.
0: You bet.
1: I said to myself, that's my kind of man.
2: What do you think about the tattoo on Graham Plattner's chest? Between you and me, there might be one or two more important issues.
3: My view is that even according to the New York Times piece, they said there was no harm, no injury. There was toxicity, and there was verbal intimidation, which I condemn. Mm-hmm. But Graham has made it clear that there was no evidence of bombs. That, to me, is a red line.
2: This is a guy who has served this country, who has gone through some really tough things in his life, has made some big mistakes, has been open about those mistakes, and it's going to be a decision for the voters of Maine.
4: Mr. Plattner is a four-tour combat veteran, and someone whose conduct as he came home from war,
0: absolutely,
4: many have questioned. I don't know him and don't know him at all.
0: Nazi tattoo, declared communist, smacking women around, accused of rape. It's disgusting. John Fetterman's the one guy who's been calling him out the whole time. He said Bernie Sanders needs to apologize.
5: Well, Bernie Sanders needs to apologize to the voters of Maine and to, you know, everyone that donated to that train wreck of a campaign. More than anyone, he pushed Pete Hustle into the election, and now, you know, he keeps pushing these communists and these kind of awful anti-American people. So there's plenty of those people that have to humble themselves. You know, humble yourself and stop pushing, you know, this kinds of people on people in my party.
0: Careful, John. You keep talking like that, that Democrat establishment's going to come for you next, dude. I think he knows that, and he doesn't care. He's fighting back against him. Good for him. Good for him. Fetterman. Strange dude, that Fetterman. Very strange, but he's right about Bernie. That's true. Bernie will never apologize to the voters in Maine. Never. They'll just pretend like none of this ever happened. That's what commies do. They memory all this stuff. George Orwell talked about that. I'll be back with you tomorrow right here on The Vince Show.
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9: Tonight brings showers and thunderstorms, mainly before early morning, with lows near 70. Friday has a chance of storms before early afternoon, then partly sunny skies and highs near 85. Friday night, showers likely after early morning, lows around 68. Saturday, a chance of showers and thunderstorms, highs near 83. It's currently 88 degrees in Effingham. It currently feels like 101 degrees.
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11: This is Chief Kirk Davis from the Effingham Police Department.
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6: That should never have been brought. Davy Hearn is innocent, and we are going to fight this case and entrust the justice system to do the right thing.
11: The 67-year-old David Hearn formerly competed in three Summer Olympics as part of the canoeing team. He is now in Bethesda, Maryland, indicted last week on a single felony count and could face time behind bars if convicted. A federal climate research office now being revived with new leadership in place. Here's correspondent Willie Nelson.
12: The Trump administration has reconstituted the U.S. Global Change Research Program, the office responsible for producing the National Climate Assessment. The White House says the effort is aimed at ensuring the program focuses on sound science and fulfills its legal mandate. The office will now be led by geochemist Matthew Wileke. Willie Nelson, The White House.
11: Crews have draped large tarps over the White House's north-facing columns as restoration work continues on the historic facade, part of a broader renovation project there, championed by President Trump.
13: We've taken about 150 years of paint off of the columns and redid them. They were in very bad shape. You know, when you have 150 coats of paint on something, it's not good. You're supposed to, what they call, strip it. I don't use a word like that too easily. I will tell you, in construction, if you don't strip the paint off, it gets worse and worse and worse, and it was looking bad.
11: The semi-transparent coverings are printed with images of the columns they're covering, masking scaffolding erected in recent days as the workers strip away layers of old paint. On Wall Street, the Dow right now at 120 points, the NASDAQ up by close to 300. More from townhall.com.
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11: Here's a look at the latest action on the court of Wimbledon.
15: In Wimbledon, Taylor Fritz in the quarterfinals lost to Alexander Zverev, 6-4, 6-4, 6-2. Number 6 seed Fritz says things just didn't go his way.
16: I don't really know what to say. I felt like I three games in the match. I mean, it was already up a break, but 3 games in the match, I just started feeling my knee, and I think I could have, still probably think I could have put a lot better through the issue.
15: I'm Donna Warder, AP Sports.
11: Things are not getting any easier for people looking to buy a home right now. A little in the way of good news for home buyers, in fact, in the latest reports, and mixed news for home sellers. Mortgage buyer Freddie Mac says the rates on the 30-year fix rose this week to 6.49%, making it harder to borrow money for a mortgage. And the higher rates make it harder also on sellers because people cannot afford their homes. More from townhall.com. Heavy rains brought on flood and rescue efforts in China's southern region.
17: Chinese officials have said at least 39 people have died in flooding after tropical storm Maysak brought record rain to the southern Chinese region of Guangxi. Most of the deaths were related to the breach of a dam in the city of Nanning in Guangxi, which claimed at least 26 lives, according to authorities. This video footage on Chinese state TV showed emergency services evacuating people who were stranded in a hotel.
11: That is Karen Chamis reporting. The heat dome that settled over parts of the country affected some specialty farmers. The extreme heat has also shortened the harvest window for some farmers of certain fruits like raspberries, and others are working at different times of the day to work around the worst part of the heat. Specialty crop farmers often plant a wide diversity of crops to offset potential losses from extreme weather. You'll find more on these stories can be found at Town Hall.

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0: I can't afford the car. Obviously, the car was a horrible decision.
1: Yes.
2: How far underwater are you? What's it worth?
0: It's worth $22,000 to $25,000.
1: Who said?
0: Just looking up on Kelly Blue Book.
1: A private sale or trade in?
0: Private sale's like 22, and then our trade in is 22, and then private sale was 25.
1: That's not
0: according to. Okay.
1: All right, yeah. So you're $9,000 in the hole. Who do you owe this $34,000 to that you got screwed by?
0: Ally Financial.
1: Oh God. So you're paying 15-16%, huh?
0: Yeah, it was a really bad situation. I really regret it. I wish I would have started listening to you much sooner in life.
1: What's the car?
0: It's a 2023 GMC Terrain Denali.
1: Yeah, a dealer. They completely set you up, knocked you down, man. Oh, God. All right. So, what do you owe your mom $20,000 for?
0: Because when I was working at a nursing home, and then, like, I'll be honest, I have some mental health issues, like bipolar, PTSD and stuff like that, and I was starting a new career at a new nursing home, and I got behind on my child support, and I was in enforcement, so she helped me out with that, and then I got caught up with my child support, and I'm currently with my child
1: support. So you didn't pay
0: for
1: like 2 years?
0: No, it was more like 6 months.
1: I thought it was $800 a month.
0: It was $1,200 a month.
1: Okay, well, 6 months times 12 is not 20,000.
0: Yeah, I think I had like 1,200.
1: Did you serve in the military?
0: Law enforcement.
1: Law enforcement. That's what your PTSD is from?
0: Yes.
1: Are you on any kind of a disability from that?
0: No. I've been really just working on trying to, like, really just get on my feet by working, and,
1: yeah.
0: Like...
1: Okay. All right, here's what I'm going to do. You got a lot going on, and I'm going to hook you up with one of our Ramsey coaches that we have trained as a gift. We're not going to charge you a dime for it, all right? And what I need you to do is I need you to get this car sold as soon as you possibly can. You're going to find the $9,000 to cover the hole you're in, because Allied has completely screwed you, honey. You got to get rid of this. The faster you get rid of this, the lower your pain's going to be. So let's get rid of it really, really fast. And then the second thing I want you to do is I really want you to study over-the-road truck driving out there. Go online and start seeing what people are paying for it. Because I think you're being dramatically underpaid there. Unless there's something I'm missing in this equation. So I need you to get your income up and get rid of that car. And then develop a game plan on each one of these elements that we're talking about. And you'll be able to walk that through. But I need somebody to hold your hand and do that more than we can do on a phone call, okay?
2: And cut up those credit cards if you still got them.
1: Yeah, for sure.
2: Because that's just going to allow you to go further into debt, which is going to make this.
1: You're on the road and, you know, you get, you know, something isn't matching up just right. And you go in and you get buy whatever you want to buy to feel better that day on a credit card. It's not a good idea either. So you got to clean those up. George is exactly right. So you hang on. Chris will pick up. We'll hook you up with one of our coaches as a gift. Because it sounds like somebody needs to hold your hand a little bit and help you get straightened around on a couple of these things. But the two big things you got to do, you got to get rid of this car. Three things. You got to cut up the credit cards. You got to get rid of the car. And we've got to get your income up. And the first place I'm going to look is I don't understand why you're so dramatically underpaid for what the typical over-the-road driver is making right now. So I want you to understand what's going on there. There's something that I'm missing in this puzzle piece here. In this phone call, but it's out there somewhere.
2: I'll be a new man. If you can get rid of that car and get your income up, you're going to be able to breathe. Now we can knock out the rest of this debt in a reasonable amount of time. Get our life back.
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7: Showers and thunderstorms are likely tonight, mainly before early morning, with a low near 70. Friday brings a chance of storms and a high near 85. Rain chances increase Friday night with a low around 68. Saturday remains mostly cloudy with a high near 83. It's currently 88 degrees in Effingham. It currently feels like 101 degrees.
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8: Today's question comes from Stella in Kentucky. I entered a sweepstakes for a cruise to Paris and the French countryside, and to my surprise, I was the winner. The only cost to us is airfare and hotel stays before or after the cruise. My husband and I didn't have a honeymoon, and this feels like a once-in-a-lifetime opportunity. The holdup is we are in baby step two and don't have any extra savings for travel. Friends have suggested getting a credit card just for this trip, but we both feel uncomfortable with that. Part of me knows that I should just take the win as a cool thing that happened, but not financially smart to partake in, but the free-spirited side of me is devastated thinking about losing this opportunity. What should we do? I don't love being a dream killer, but I'm about to kill the dream, Stella. I would not go on this cruise, because it ain't free if it costs you $10,000 in airfare and hotel stays while you guys are in debt. That's one man's take.
9: Yeah.
0: So the great news is France will still be there.
8: I hope so.
0: And you can go later. They're not going to move it. It's still going to be there.
8: There'll still be cruises.
0: And better ones than this one. This one sounds like a setup. Ben is in Nashville. Hi, Ben. How are you?
9: Hey, Dave. I'm doing well, and I'm really excited to talk to you. You're the man.
0: You too, sir. How can we help?
9: Well, I'm 28 years old. I just got engaged.
0: Yay! And, when are you getting married?
9: Well, that's kind of the big question, right? Is we really want to get married, and I'd love to do it as soon as possible.
0: Good.
9: But I don't know if I should get debt-free first.
0: No.
9: Or off the right foot.
0: No. We never tell people to get out of debt before they get married, ever, or have babies.
9: Right. Even if the wedding could cost, even on a budget wedding, we're kind of looking at maybe $10,000 or $15,000.
0: Yeah. So what?
8: That's reasonable.
0: You ain't getting help paying for it? You got to pay for it?
9: I got to pay for it. And that's what's making me a little nervous.
0: Okay. What do you make?
9: So this year, I'm in sales and I'm on track to make about $100,000.
0: Cool. What's she make?
9: She makes just about $30,000 right now. She's serving. She's a waitress.
0: Mm-hmm. And how old are you guys?
9: I'm 28. She's 25.
0: Okay. And how much debt do you have?
9: Well, it's consumer debt. So I've got about $18,000 on the automobile loan. And then I've got about $7,500 in credit card debt, which I am fixing to pay off actually next week. I've got my bonus check coming in, $7,500 in debt, and the bonus check will be around $9,000.
0: Awesomeness. Very cool. And then you've got a car payment left, and what debt does she have?
9: Her debt's a lot smaller than mine. I mean, she just owes a little bit more on her car, so hers is about, $1,500 that she owes on her car, and we wanted to tackle this credit card debt first, mm-hmm. and then take care of her car loan, and then, start chipping away at the principal and mine.
0: Okay. Well, what I would do if I woke up in your shoes is I would pay off the credit card debt and her car debt with your bonus check. I don't usually have you pay somebody's debt that you're not married to, but it's $1,500. It's not the end of the world, so we're done, okay?
9: Right, I love her, man. I'm excited to marry her.
0: I still wouldn't pay her debt. No, if it was $15,000, the answer would still be no. Okay, so, and then I would just pay your car payment, and both of you get on as tight a budget as you can get on, and stack cash for the wedding, and set your wedding budget at $10,000. And when you got $10,000, make it work. And you should do that by September.
9: Okay. Yeah. Do you think that setting aside bonus checks and stuff?
0: I think you make $100,000 a year. Shut up. Quit going to restaurants.
9: Yeah.
8: What are your expenses as a single 28-year-old guy?
9: Well, rent right now.
0: Yeah. How much
9: is? Rent right now is about $1,600.
0: Okay. Oh, she's making 30. She living with her mom and dad?
9: She does live with me, which I know is against the Ramsey rules.
0: Yeah, definitely. Yeah. Okay. But yeah. Stack cash. Each of you stack cash as high as you can stack it, as fast as you can. With 130 coming into the two of you, you should come up with $10,000 very quickly and have a budget wedding, and it's going to be awesome.
9: Yeah. What do you recommend? Because, I think the cost.
0: Wait a minute. I'm going to change my mind. I'm sorry. I got new information and I didn't process it fast enough.
8: That they're already living together?
0: Yeah.
8: Get married this weekend?
0: That's the one.
8: I knew it. Dave loves a little poorhouse wedding on a weekend.
0: And then I want you to have a celebration that costs $10,000 in September.
9: Okay.
8: Combine your lives because you already have.
0: Wait a minute. What are you saying, Ben?
9: Well, that's something that we talked about, and I got to say she looked really upset when I kind of said maybe we could elope. I think she just had that... dream of
0: she moved in with you.
9: Family. Yeah.
0: This is not exactly a white dress we're walking down the aisle in. Okay?
9: Right.
0: We gave up the little Barbie and Ken wedding a while back when we decided to shack up. Y'all do what you want to do. There's no way. I'm getting married this weekend. If you're going to get married, you're going to do this, and I think you are, that's what I would do if I woke up in your shoes. because you're playing house, and the longer you play house, the more trouble you're going to get in. And you're going to call, you're going to get yourself in all kinds of messes. So,
8: and anecdotally, I found that people that are living together before they're married, it takes them so long to actually end up getting married.
0: They can't seem to get off the ladder. They just keep painting.
8: Just an 8-year engagement.
0: Just get off the ladder. God. Yeah, it's just, yeah. When are we getting married? I don't know, someday. We're not going to have the perfect wedding. Meanwhile, we're just acting.
10: We're married, yeah.
0: No, I'm sorry, Ben. I have very little patience for that. I'm sorry her little girl dreams disappeared. But she gave them up a while back. She signed up for a different trip than the one she had when she was 8 years old in her head. So, now we're down to making adult decisions with adult money and adult situations. So that's what I would do. You guys do what you want to do, but I think you can have your celebration with $10,000 and not have your car paid off. And no, we don't make people get out of debt before they get married. We want them to be in agreement that we're not going into debt going forward, and in agreement on how we're going to handle our money after we're married, before you get married. But we've had people call up, and the girl says, well, he says he won't marry me till I pay off the debt. And I'm like, yeah, he'll get you a different boyfriend.
8: I would not marry
0: him. Yeah, and don't get to give me a task. It's not how this works, buddy. So, that's not Ben's situation, but we get those all the time. So we don't do that, and the other one is babies. You know, babies don't cost as much as everybody talks about. They do cost money, and you do need to be responsible. And if you're broke and on welfare, you don't need to have 16 of them, okay? But deciding to have a baby and you got a $27,000 student loan, have the baby, for goodness sakes. You can get out of the student loan debt. Don't wait around on babies. Have babies. Babies are the best things you can do. And do that after you're married, by the way. Hello. There's a success sequence that we talk about here on the show all the time. It causes you to win financially, as well as in a whole bunch of other areas of your life, relationally and everything else. So Ben, the bad news is we're not going to be real popular with your fiance. The good news is we did tell you to get married now, so maybe she'll like us a little bit anyway. And we didn't tell you to wait to get out of debt to get married. And we didn't even tell you to sell your car.
8: That was very nice of you, Dave. I was waiting for it.
0: I thought George was going to jump
8: in. I actually was kind of like, if you really love her, sell the car.
0: Ooh.
8: If you really want to be debt-free so badly before you get married, go ahead and sell this car.
0: Yeah. But we're also saying you don't have to be debt-free. You just have to be in agreement on it. And then as soon as September's done and the celebration is done of the wedding that actually happened back in July, then we lean in on the car and we pay for it very, very quickly. And that's the plan.
8: He's in Nashville, so you get married this weekend, come by next week, I'll give you a wedding gift. How about that?
0: Sure.
8: Come by the studio.
0: What are you going to do, give him a copy of your book?
8: Yeah, I'll give him all your stuff, whatever he wants out
0: there. All my stuff?
8: Yeah, it's on your tab.
0: We'll give him some of yours, too.
8: Fine.
0: All right.

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3: My name is Erica. 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My oldest called me and said, Kason got burned. 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Before we could see Kason, the trauma doctor came in and said he needs to go to Shriners. 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
3: We're just so thankful that Kason is still here, because things can change in the blink of an eye. 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

0: 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Janet is in Detroit. Hi, Janet. How are you?
1: Oh, I'm well. How are you, Dave?
0: Better than we deserve. What's up?
1: Hi. So my husband started up a side hustle in addition to his regular job, and he did fairly well, and he bought himself an $80,000 commercial building for cash on a canal, and he loved it, and he's been working really hard fixing it up. But he ended up with $90,000 in business debt in the process, and he also would like to retire within 5 years, and I'm concerned we're not on the track for retirement and that the expenses of the building and the debt associated could prevent us from being able to retire when we would like to.
0: And when you say that to him, what did he say?
1: He said he'd be willing to try and rent the building out to help with the expenses. However, there's many vacant commercial buildings in the area. I don't know if this would be nice enough to rent out. I don't know if he'd run into problems with people not paying rent. But I have concerns. I have concerns even with that solution. I mean, obviously, that would help. And he has some inventory from the business that he started that he was wishing would have sold by now, but he has not yet. And so I'm concerned, like, when will it sell? We're still paying all these expenses. Meanwhile, and even when the inventory sold, we have a little debt left, and we would have property tax and utilities and many things associated with keeping up the building.
0: So how long have y'all been married?
1: We've been married, like, close to 35 years.
0: So how often does he go off and buy a building and then talk to you about it before he does it?
1: Well, not usually whole buildings. And this one he did mention, but I was like, well, let's keep it all to cash, because things kind of, there's a lot of expenses associated, and he felt his inventory would sell, and so
0: well, let's keep it all to cash. He didn't buy, but he did buy the building.
1: Yes, yes. And so I was okay that he was buying the building for cash, but I'm more concerned with the fact that he ended up with some debt associated.
2: So the debt was used to cover expenses for the building?
1: He's working on it. It was in really bad shape, and he's working on it like every night. He's
0: what's the business? So let me try this again, okay? Honey, I'm okay with you buying the building for cash. And then he didn't. He bought a building and renovated it and went into debt. So
1: yeah.
0: How often does that happen in 35 years?
1: Smaller things. Like, we got a pickup for $3,500 once, which we still are using. It's a great pickup. So there are a little bit of things like that.
0: Yeah.
2: Sounds like he's always got a scheme and a plan.
0: So what do you want to do with the building?
1: Well, personally, I just want to get our retirement savings under control, but I realize how much of himself he's invested into the building and how
0: what do you want to do with the building?
1: Well, if it was just me in the marriage, I would sell the building.
0: Okay. Then why would you suggest that the two of you keep it?
1: He is hoping to use it. It's on a canal. He loves it. He's hoping to use it both for recreation, for family entertainment, and he'd like to try and run a business out of it in retirement.
0: But you don't believe that's going to happen?
1: I believe that he would try and run a business out of it in retirement. My only concern is that there's a lot of expenses with the commercial building. Property tax is high. Everything's high. And I feel like it would be hard in retirement to constantly be working to keep up with those expenses. But some people do it. So So I'm trying to make sure, making this call, that
2: 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He's dealing with absolutely zero business acumen. He sucks at this.

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4: Showers and thunderstorms are likely tonight, mainly before early morning, with a low near 70. Friday brings a chance of storms, high near 85. Friday night, showers likely, low near 68. Saturday, a 50% chance of storms, high near 83. It's currently 84 degrees in Effingham. It currently feels like 90 degrees.
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8: Jacob is in Nashville. Hi, Jacob. How are you?
9: I'm doing well. Honored to speak with you both.
8: You too. What's up?
9: Yeah, my specific question for you is about the rule that vehicles shouldn't make up more than 50% of your annual salary. Wife and I... we're 24 and 25. We were recently gifted a vehicle that's worth about 3/4 of our annual income, and it's about half our net worth right now. So just wondering, you know, it's hard to not think about selling the car and investing that or saving for a down payment or, you know, something else.
8: What do you guys make?
9: We currently take home about 70 a year. My wife's in grad school right now, though, and we're anticipating when she graduates, that'll go up quite a bit.
8: What's she studying?
9: Physical therapy.
8: Cool. When'd she graduate?
9: August of next year.
8: So a year plus, and passes her boards, and then she'll make, what, 70?
9: 70 or 80, right around there.
8: Yeah, okay. And you make 70 or 80 now? That's your income?
9: 70, yes, sir.
8: Okay. And so this is a $50,000 car?
9: It's about $55,000 when I'm looking at comps online.
8: Where'd it come from?
9: My dad and stepmom gifted it to us. She got a new vehicle, and they just kind of passed it on to us.
8: So it was a used car that they had, and they just gave it to you?
9: For the price that we could sell our other car for, so for $8,500, we sold ours, and we wrote them a check, and they gave us this.
8: Okay. Well, there's a good argument both ways. I mean, you did not put money in it. You know, you put $8,500 in it, okay? So if you put $55,000 in it, I'd tell you to sell it today and get your $55,000 back out and start your life smarter, okay? But you put $8,500 in it, and your income is getting ready to double in the next 12 months, which actually makes this thing almost fit. Well, it does fit, depending on what the other car is, yeah. So, you know, given the trajectory of your income and that you didn't put money in it, if you like the car, it's fine. It's also some wisdom what you said. I mean, you're tempted to go, of course, you, what happens with your parents if you sell it? Do they get pissed?
9: Well, part of I wouldn't say pissed. I think part of the reason, you know, the motivation for them giving us this is we had, you know, a 15-year-old car with 200,000 miles on it. and my dad never keeps the car past an oil change. He likes new vehicles. So, I think part of the motivation was, hey, let's get my son in a good, reliable car, something that can keep a little while. So,
8: they were blessing you, and his version of blessing is a nice car.
2: But good, reliable, that could have been a $20,000 car, and you could have used $35,000 as a down payment.
9: Yes, that's correct. And that's kind of what we're thinking about. You know, we're able to cash flow my wife's grad school, so student loans aren't a concern there. What is the car? It's a 2023 Toyota 4Runner.
8: Okay. Would you buy a $20,000 4Runner if you sold it?
9: You know, it's funny, the one we sold was a 2015 4Runner with 200,000 miles on it and same trim level and everything. So we can definitely find one.
8: You definitely like the Toyota product. Okay. It's a good car.
9: We're happy with it.
8: It's a good car. It'll last forever.
2: And you guys are debt free otherwise. You got savings in the bank?
9: We're on baby step 4, except we're not doing a 15% because we're cash flowing grad school right now.
8: Okay. As long as you and your wife, and for that matter, your parents, are aware that from this point forward that you will not be owning vehicles using the same pattern as your dad, changing every time the oil's changed, because that will keep you broke. It will steal your wealth. As long as you say, I'm not going to intentionally go buy a car with cash or otherwise ever in my life. It's not my plan. This just is something that happened to me. It wasn't something I sat and dreamed about and did something stupid. Okay? It was more like, in other words, this is a one-time, good-time thing. You're never doing this kind of thing again, because next time it'll probably be up to you to do it, right? And you would never do it again.
9: Yes,
8: if the two of you, and even for that matter, you explain this to your dad someday, I'm never doing this again. I took this only because it was a gift. So because it was a gift and didn't cost you anything, hardly, $8,500, and because your income's going to double in the next 14 or 15 months, I'd probably keep it. What do you think?
2: Yeah, I mean, if your income was like 50 grand a year household,
8: and never going up,
2: this is just too much car for your life. You could be doing way better with it. But with your income, this is not a ridiculous car that you would never own. It's not a Lamborghini that you're paying crazy insurance on.
8: Yeah, that's a good point.
2: It's a reasonable vehicle.
8: If they hand you a $250,000 Lambo, I'd be telling you to sell it.
9: Sure.
2: Just the maintenance repairs on it, but Toyota, you're like, all right, that's going to last a long time.
8: It costs you $55,000 to keep the Lambo running.
2: Exactly. So I would take this as a nice one-time blessing, and it might take you longer than you wanted to get that house now.
8: Yeah, don't use this as a way to adjust the way you look at money and vehicles, though. This is an aberration. Yeah. It's a one-time event, okay?
9: Mm-hmm.
8: As long as it doesn't shift the way you're thinking. In other words, you called me because it doesn't line up with what you believe, right? And it doesn't line up with what we believe, and you wanted to ask about that because you somewhat believed it. If you weren't worried about it, you wouldn't have called. So as long as you stay on that side of the fence, I'm good. I just don't want this to go, well, you know, I did it that one time, and it works. So I'm going to keep doing this thing for the No. You don't use this as the rationalization to go into the next deal.
2: Well, the good news is if they sold it, next oil change Dad's got, they're getting a different car. Hey. Just keep doing this. You'll be wealthy in no time.
8: We never buy tires. We just trade the car.
2: I mean, you've got to be wealthy enough to absorb that kind of hit if you're just flying through cars like that.
8: Man, it's just... And the problem is, I just love cars.
2: I know.
8: Just such
2: I
8: a
2: knew
8: car
2: you were
8: going to
2: be... They hit your soft
8: spot. Here's the interesting thing. You know, when we talk to Baby Steps Millionaires and say, okay, you know, what's your net worth? $1.7 million. What do you drive? Toyota. What's your wife drive? A 15-year-old piece of crap. Would you get your wife a good car? You know, that kind of thing, right? But we hear that every time. The wife drives an old piece of crap, but the guy's got a Toyota.
2: Why punish yourself?
8: Or vice versa.
2: Yeah.
8: The Toyota always comes up, though. I think it is the most driven car by Baby Steps Millionaires. A nice Toyota, a good one, but not some worn-out piece of crap.
2: And then Honda was up there. Lexus is up there, too, with millionaires.
8: Yeah, we hear them, but we don't hear Lambos. Man, Kelly is in Los Angeles. Hi, Kelly. What's up?
6: Hi. Thank you for taking my call.
8: Sure. How can we help?
6: Okay, so I just inherited some savings bonds, Series I. Mm-hmm. They were both issued in 2003 and 2006, mm-hmm. so I can pull them out if I want to and disperse them.
8: Oh, well.
6: Originally, yeah, just cash them out, yep. Pay off my debt.
2: Yep. How much is it?
6: $33,000 now.
8: And how much is your debt?
6: $25,000.
8: And what do you owe the debt on?
6: Credit cards.
8: Okay. So, let's pretend that you didn't have any debt. Would you go borrow money on a credit card to buy an I-bond? No!
6: Yeah, okay. I didn't know, because I've been listening to you since February, so thank you. You have turned my brain around.
8: Yeah.
6: But I've been listening, trying to see how you feel about those savings bonds.
8: I'm not mad at them. My granny used to give them to us, and we would cash them in and put them in mutual funds for our kids' college, and she would say, how are those bonds doing? And I said,

0: National Weather Service has issued a severe thunderstorm warning for northwestern Wabash County, northern Edwards County, until 5:45 p.m. At 4:55 p.m., a severe thunderstorm was located near West Salem, or near Albia, moving east at 25 miles per hour. Expected hazards include 60 miles per hour with gusts and quarter-size hail. This is a radar-indicated threat. The following impacts are expected. Hail damage to vehicles is expected. Expect wind damage to roofs, siding, and trees. Locations impacted include Mount Carmel, West Salem, Belmont, and Bone Gap.
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2: This hour from Town Hall, I'm Keith Peters in Washington. Several Maine Democrats are jockeying to replace Graham Plantner as the nominee to take on Republican Senator Susan Collins in November, correspondent Laura Winters reports.
3: A lot of uncertainty in both Democrat and Republican circles in Maine as Democrats look to replace Graham Plantner on the ticket now that he's dropped out, and Republicans are left to wonder who Susan Collins will be running against and what their new strategy will be. Collins is trying to win a sixth term in the Senate in a state that voted for Kamala Harris back in 2024. Democrats have until July 27th to declare a new candidate. Laura Winters reporting.
2: There's more fighting in the Middle East as the U.S. and Iran intensify their conflict.
4: U.S. President Donald Trump had threatened to begin targeting infrastructure in Iran over its continued attacks on ships trying to go through the Strait of Hormuz through a route around Oman to the south. Missile alert sirens went off in Bahrain, Kuwait, and Qatar this morning. As Iran retaliated, there's no word on if there's any damage in those Gulf countries, but it just shows how everything is escalating, and this interim deal to try to end the war now looks increasingly at risk.
2: Correspondent John Gambrell reporting. The defendant in Charlie Kirk's killing told his roommate he wishes he hadn't done it. The day after the conservative activist was shot in the neck while speaking to a crowd at Utah Valley University, according to a recording played in court Thursday. Lance Twiggs, who is also suspect Tyler Robinson's romantic partner, described the interaction with Robinson at their apartment in an interview with law enforcement that was aired by prosecutors. On Wall Street, the Dow by 139 points, the S&P 500 advanced 60. More on these stories at townhall.com.
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7: For Illinois Radio Network News, I'm Sean Reed. A Democrat state lawmaker and her husband were federally indicted Tuesday in connection to an alleged kickback scheme where they personally benefited from taxpayer-funded state grants the lawmaker oversaw. The indictment alleges Representative Carol Amons benefited financially from her role as a state lawmaker, increasing appropriated state tax funds granted to nonprofit organizations, of which her daughter, Tatiana Amons, was employed. The indictment also reads that both Carol and Aaron Amons, her husband, made false claims of not knowing there was conflict. also allegedly advised a potential witness to communicate with them through code about ongoing FBI investigations into their conduct. Democrat House leadership said Ammons has been removed from the Democratic caucus. Minority Leader Tony McCombie said she needs more.
8: Not only do I call on Speaker Welch to ask Carol Ammons to resign, I ask him to really put forward a true ethics reform package.
7: Tatiana, the couple's daughter and former Champaign County board member, was also federally indicted last month on unrelated charges of wire fraud for claiming benefits. I'm Sean Reed.
9: This is the Illinois Radio Network. I'm Jim Talamonte. Mayor Brandon Johnson and other Chicago officials have broken ground on a $4.7 million memorial to honor survivors of police torture. The Chicago Torture Justice Memorial on the city's south side recognizes survivors of torture committed by former police commander John Burge and detectives under his command. Governor J.B. Pritzker and the Illinois Department of Commerce and Economic Opportunity have launched a $3 million capital fund to augment federal funding for teams focused on quantum technologies. The X-Labs FAST Fund aims to encourage U.S. National Science Foundation X-Labs teams to choose Illinois as a place for pursuing breakthroughs in the quantum technology sector. The National Federation of Independent Business has released its 2025-26 Small Business Legislative Voting Record for Illinois. 5 state senators and 23 state reps scored a 100% pro-small business record. This is IRN.
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0: big night for progressives. It's time for the old guard to step aside.
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7: Sean Hannity is off today, but filling in for Sean is the esteemed governor of the great state of Florida. Please welcome Governor Ron DeSantis.
8: Well, ladies and gentlemen, it's great to be with you. Sean Hannity has taken a big risk with his career. He's got this very successful show, and he's turning the reins over to us for today. So I'm going to be in the captain's chair. I'm proud to be Sean's governor. I've known him for a long time. I was really excited when he finally pulled the plug on New York and moved down to the free state of Florida, and he has not looked back since. We got a lot of great issues we're going to talk about today, including the America 250. We're going to talk about the Supreme Court decisions, immigration. We're going to have Tom Homan on. We're going to talk about some of the things we've done to beat the left in Florida, and then artificial intelligence and how that could represent a threat to our individual freedom. So it's going to be a good show. I happen to be with Sean in Mount Rushmore for America 250. We were there on the 3rd, and then my family and I, we were there on the 4th. I did a show with him. President Trump spoke, gave a great speech. They did fireworks over Mount Rushmore. It was a really cool thing, and it was kind of a culmination of a run-up to something that I've been very vocal about, is celebrating this really historic anniversary. We have commissioned in Florida over the last year statues for counties that bear the names of the founding fathers. It's kind of a buyer's market because the blue states are taking down. So they take down Madison, I get them at a discount. We're able to put them up and do all these things. But we're very proud that as you see the left trying to tear down our history in Florida, we really wanted to build it up, something that we're proud of, and particularly this founding generation. And there's a reason for that, is because if you look back to what happened 250 years ago, it really began something that has been the most consequential movement, and certainly in the last thousand, and certainly, you know, since the birth and death and resurrection of Jesus Christ, and that is the founding of this republic. And it's a real paradox how this came to be, because you look back at the 1760s, 1770s, this was like the most conservative rebellion in history. The colonists were not trying to remake the world. They didn't want a French Revolution. What they wanted was to be respected and have the rights of Englishmen upheld in the colonies just like they were in the mother country. And they revered the English Constitution, common law, all these different things. So they just wanted to be treated equally to what they would have been treated if they were living in London. And they fought this for a series of years, and eventually it culminates into this statement in the Declaration of Independence that has had transformational consequences, not just for the United States, but for all over the world. And what began as just more of a defensive struggle to say, hey, give us the rights of Englishmen, turned into, hey, we have to think deeply about where do our rights come from? How is government instituted? And that's when you have, we hold these truths to be self-evident, that all men are created equal, that we are endowed by our Creator, endowed by God with certain inalienable rights. And the role of government is to protect those rights that we already possess. And the Founding Fathers had a lot to lose. These were all very influential people. Most of them were very wealthy. And they knew that when they signed their name on that declaration, they were effectively signing their death warrant. If the revolution failed, they all would have been hung for treason, and that just would have been that. So they had an awful lot to lose, and the things they were complaining about, today we wouldn't even notice some of this stuff. We put up with so much more. They were very sensitive about if they gave an inch, then they would basically end up living under a despotism in due time. And so they were willing to lay it all on the line to stand up for a new way, a free society. And this really was a decade plus of struggle because they had to fight the revolution. That was tough. They were the underdogs. Then they had to try to figure out how do you govern a republic, and eventually led to them going to Philadelphia in 1787 and crafting the Constitution. And that was something that was very difficult. There was a lot of ups and downs on that. Finally, they end up coming with a Constitution, and Benjamin Franklin walked out of that convention in 1787. He was asked, Dr. Franklin, did you give us a republic or a monarchy? And his answer was, a republic if you can keep it. They understood you can have the best Declaration of Independence in the world, the best Constitution in the world. They do not run on autopilot. They require every generation of Americans to step up, defend freedom, sometimes even put on the cloth of your country, risk your life, and give that last full measure of devotion for service in something bigger than yourself. But they understood every republic throughout history had one thing in common, and it was this. Every one of them had failed. And so they understood it fell to them and to us, the United States of America, to answer the question once and for all, can people actually govern themselves? Can you have a society based on the idea that our rights are God-given, not government-granted? Can you have a society which the rule of law prevails over the whims of individual men? Can you have limitations on government, or are we just destined to live under various forms of tyranny? And they believed, and I believe, that ultimately the United States of America was the one that's going to answer that question once and for all. So one of the things I'm proudest of as governor, I can talk about a lot of the issues we've succeeded on, and we'll talk about a little bit of that. But at the outset, we are answering a question every day, can we govern ourselves? And in Florida, we're showing that, yes, you can successfully govern ourselves. If you look at leftist jurisdictions like Chicago, California, New York City, you question whether you can actually govern yourselves. And these are perennial issues that the founding fathers addressed. And I think what you're seeing on the left, basically attacking the American founding, shows that what they're doing is recycling ideas that have already failed. And if you go back to 100 years ago, we had a great Republican president then, Calvin Coolidge. He was speaking on the anniversary, the 150th anniversary of the Declaration of Independence. And he's talking about the Declaration of Independence, and he said this: it's often asserted that the world has made a great deal of progress since 1776, that we've had new thoughts and new experiences which have given us a great advance over the people of that day, and that we may therefore very well discard their conclusions for something more modern. But that reasoning cannot be applied to this great charter. If all men are created equal, that's final. They're endowed with inalienable rights, that's final. Governments derive their just powers from the consent of the governed, that is final. No advance, no progress can be made beyond these propositions. And if anyone wishes to deny their truth or their soundness, the only direction in which he can proceed historically is not forward, but backward, toward the time when there was no equality, no rights of the individual, no rule of the people. Those who wish to proceed in that direction did not lay claim to progress. They are reactionary. Their ideas are not more modern, but more ancient than those of the Revolutionary Fathers, end quote. And that's what you're seeing today with these Marxist-driven politicians. They are regressive. They are not progressive. They are repackaging failed policies. These policies rest on an inaccurate understanding of human nature, and there are things that the Founding Fathers already rejected. And so what the Founding Fathers laid down were not timepieces for 1776 or 1787. These are enduring truths. They're enduring principles about rights, about human nature, and about the proper role of government. And the key to successfully governing now, I believe, is to apply those principles to new issues that are before us. And that's what we've done in Florida. That's why I think we're doing the best at carrying the torch of that spirit of 1776. And one of the things I did was 15 years ago, I wrote a book. I was not in elected office at the time, called Dreams from Our Founding Fathers, First Principles in the Age of Obama, that contrasted those enduring principles from the founding with the modern leftism, the aggressive leftism that Obama really started when he became president, and I think has grown exponentially since then. And it was something that over the years people have asked me, like, why don't you do another copy? I can't find it anywhere. Sometimes people were paying thousands of dollars on eBay for it in the past and all this. And so what we decided to do was, I didn't want to mass market another book. I mean, I've been there, done that a couple times. What we did is we republished it this last month with a new introduction that kind of outlines everything we're dealing with and all these different issues. But we're limiting it to 1,776 copies, and every copy is signed and numbered by me. And so if you're interested in that, you can go to DeSantis1776.com, get it to you, shipped out pretty quickly. But that will be a good look back at these underlying principles, which don't change. They don't change. We have to figure out ways to apply those intelligently. But ultimately, what the left is selling, it's just a repackaged form of failure. So I'm looking forward to being able to talk a little bit more about that, how that's impacting how we view the courts, how we've beaten the left in Florida, the implications that these principles have for artificial intelligence. Our founding fathers were very concerned about a concentration of power. They did not want a lot of power to be in a few hands. Now, they were primarily concerned with government power, but if you think about these big tech companies, they have huge, huge influence over your life and society. And even like me as governor, it's like, to just do normal things, you have to engage in this technology. It's just the way, and it's likely to get even more and more pervasive. So we got an awful lot to talk about with that. But again, if you want to go check out the book, it's DeSantis1776.com. Copies are limited to 1,776 copies, all signed and individually numbered by me. You know, when we come back, we're going to talk about some of the things that the Supreme Court has just done in the most recent term. They did the birthright citizenship ruling, ballot harvesting, mail ballot ruling, executive power ruling, as well as the transgender athletes. And so stay tuned. We'll be back after the break and dive into that.
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3: weather. Showers and thunderstorms are likely tonight, mainly before early morning, with a low near 70. Friday brings a chance of storms, high near 85. Friday night, showers likely, low near 68. Saturday, a 50% chance of storms, high near 83. It's currently 84 degrees in Effingham. It currently feels like 90 degrees.
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9: to a passenger, put it in the glove box. Just

0: you guys would find a way to do it, but how quickly that was done, you know, it was very, very impressive. I think it was within like a month of taking office. You basically have had, from the very beginning of the Trump administration to now, little more than a trickle here and there of people getting across the border. Has it ever been that secure since you've been in this business?
1: No, I started in 1984, and I've never seen a more. And we have the most secure border in the history of this country based on data, even before my time. I've been doing this for about 42 years. But no, you know, we were able to accomplish that 7 weeks. 7 weeks. When President Trump called me and asked me to come back and work for him again, he asked me, you know, you got to secure the border, run a deportation operation, find these missing children, right? So I told him, look, secure the border, we've done it before in Trump 45. We know how to do it. We want to tweak a few things and make it even more secure than Trump 45. But hats off to the men and women of the United States Border Patrol. They got that locked down in 7 weeks. And no illegal aliens have been released by the Border Patrol in a year. So, yeah, there are people still coming to the border. I think the number's right around 160 to 170 a day coming to the border. But they're either being detained or they're being turned around and removed. They're not being released in the United States. And again, that's the first time in history that's happened. So ending catch and release was a game changer. And, you know, that convinced a lot of people not to make that journey. Don't make that dangerous journey. Don't give your life savings to the cartel, because you're not going to be released in the United States like they did under my administration.
0: Yeah, and then the Supreme Court, I think, underscored one of the Trump policies of saying, yeah, you can turn people away at the border. You know, you just show up at the border and try to claim asylum. A lot of those people are gaming the system, so you can turn them away. That has removed, I think, a huge incentive for people to come, because they knew under Biden they could just claim it and they'd basically get a ticket to the interior of the country. Now, we had talked earlier a little bit on the show about birthright citizenship ruling. I think that was not what I wanted to see, and I'm sure you and I know the president wanted to see. How much your sense of this birth tourism and how people are gaming that, how big of a problem is that? And are there tools that you guys have to be able to block that? Because I think a lot of us look at it and say, well, someone comes from China to like Guam or something, stays for a few weeks, has a kid, that's a U.S. citizen, they go back to China, they have no connection to the United States, and yet somehow, you know, they're going to be entitled to an American passport, voting, even maybe even running for office. It just doesn't seem right.
1: It is, and we're all over that. Look, there's a bad ruling, and that's just going to cause the enticement for more people to do it. To come up, you know, and you said it. You don't have to come to Los Angeles, New York. They can simply go to Northern Mariana Islands or Guam, and which a lot of Chinese are doing. But we're already investigating birth tourism, but now we want to put a lot more effort into it, because I think what the Supreme Court did is just going to, you know, turn on the speed pump, right? But what people need to understand, I know people say, well, you know, they're born, you know, why would I mess up in the country? You know what to think about. Don't think of the immigration aspect. Think of the national security aspect, right? We're going to have millions of people in the world that some from countries that are our enemies, whether you like it or not. China's not our friend. Russia's not our friend. Who's the two biggest countries for tourism? Russia and China. So you're going to have all these people in Russia and China that are citizens of the United States that will come to this country and make a dent, right? Because they're going, like you said, they're going to be able to vote. They're going to run for office. There will be influence from our foreign adversaries on how this country is run. What the Supreme Court did is just doubled down on which I think is one of the biggest national security vulnerabilities this country has. They let people, our adversaries, become U.S. citizens simply because they gave birth on our soil or our territory. I'm not a lawyer. I'm not a constitutionalist. Not a lawyer. But I think that the amendment was clear that it's for slaves. And I hope Congress takes it up. I think the Supreme Court has left room now for Congress to go in there and change the law. They ought to do it, if for nothing else, for national security reasons.
0: Amen to that. I agree. And you know, the final thing, just briefly, is there's a lot of concern about the gaming of the legal immigration system, fraudulent H-1B visas, some of the things that have come down the pike. I know the administration has done some things on that. Are we going to see continued progress on the H-1B fraud?
1: Yes, Vice President Vance has put a huge spotlight on that. So that has quickly become one of the major priorities. So we'll be looking at the abuse of that program.

0: can displace American workers. Now, President Trump mentioned the other day during his speech, we got more Americans working right now than any time in history. But you know what? Every American needs to have a good job. And a lot of these H-1B jobs are high-paying jobs. We need to make sure that Americans get a fair shot at them. So J.D. Vance calls for the task force if it's a major priority. But before I hang up, let me give you a shout-out, Governor, because our 7G programs, we have state and local law enforcement helping us to enforce immigration law. In the 50 states, out of all the 50 states, your state, the state of Florida, accounts for over 40%, 40% of all 287G arrests. So hats off to you and to your fine officers over there, because they're leading the charge for the nation. Thank you for that.
1: No, absolutely. Look, we're on board. This is an important mission. If we let one president open the floodgates and then the next president runs on fixing it, it isn't able to do that because of bad judges or Democrats in Congress or all that, then we're not going to have a country anymore. We'll just be repeating this cycle. And so the state stepping up to help you guys is the way that it's going to get done. And I think Florida's led the way very well. Well, listen, Tom, I know you're busy. Thanks for coming and imparting your words of wisdom. You're doing a great job. I know the people out there love you. So keep it up. And we're on board. And if there's more we can do in Florida, you just give me a call, okay?
0: You have a show. Thank you very much.
1: Okay. God bless. All right. We'll be back.
2: Asking the left and holding the right accountable for their promises. America needs Hannity now more than ever. This is the Sean Hannity Show.
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5: My name is Erica. 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

0: ignite for progressives. It's time for the old guard to step aside.
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9: Well, greetings, everybody. 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I had mentioned last hour, we've done a republication of a book I did 15 years ago in honor of America 250, DeSantis1776.com. You can find it. It's limited to 1776 copies, signed and individually numbered by me. Talks about the founding fathers and how the left has kind of perverted that legacy. It was timely then, but I think it's even more timely now. So check that out if you're interested. You know, I was with the president, President Trump, probably after Christmas, and we were down in Florida playing golf, and we were having dinner, lunch afterwards, and I just kind of just popped into my head about the mess that college sports has become, and I was like, Mr. President, are you gonna do anything to fix this NIL and the transfer stuff? And he's like, yeah, I'd like to. He's like, well, you help, and I'm like, sure, I'll help. And so he made me and Randy Levine the head of this college sports committee that he created. And he asked us to get some good people together. Randy Levine's the president of the New York Yankees. He's done a great job on all this. And so I reached out and got a lot of people, Coach Nick Saban. We got Condoleezza Rice, a bunch of good people. One of the first guys I called was Coach Urban Meyer, who, of course, was a two-time national championship coach at the University of Florida. And then he did something which is very rare. Went to another university, Ohio State, and also won a national championship there. And he's a Florida resident and is a friend of mine. And so he's here. I want to welcome Urban. We've had a lot of issues with college sports. I think you look at people transferring left and right. You look at eligibility where you have 28-year-olds playing. And then the whole NIL thing kind of started off of, okay, if Reebok wants to sponsor you, you should be free. It's a free society. Get a deal. That's fine. But then that's kind of gone now with pay to play and all these collectives, and it's distorting college athletics overall. And so Urban has been working with the president on it. We actually have momentum now with the bill that's likely to pass the U.S. Senate this month. And I think the U.S. House is probably going to be pressured to pass it because I know the president supports it. So I want to bring in Urban to talk about that. How you doing, my man?
10: My favorite governor. Good to talk to you again.
9: How's your game?
10: I played with John Daly yesterday in Firestone at Pro-Am, and I've known John Daly for many, many years, and he's been trying to via phone probably 15 years ago, and he's trying to get me to come to Arkansas. So that's not going to happen, but we stayed friends, and boy, what a talented player he is, and he's a good friend. So Firestone,
9: well, that's good.
10: Unfortunately, Governor, Firestone will be the last PGA event here, and it's been 70 straight years. They used to have a PGA and then a senior PGA event, and it's going to go away. It's kind of heartbreaking because that's where I'm from up here.
9: Yeah, well, in Ohio is a great state for golf. I mean, you produce golf legends like Jack Nicklaus. You've got great golf courses. Urban and I could talk golf probably this whole time, but we're going to talk about college sports. So can you just kind of let people know from your perspective as someone that's been around the game, obviously won championships, you're on Fox as an analyst and you do their shows. Where are we and what needs to be done? And do you think that this Senate bill is going to get us where you and I and Nick and everyone think we need to go?
10: Yeah, I think there's two sides of the story. Number one is the game's never been stronger. The interest across the country is second only to the NFL. It's phenomenal. It's, you know, as an analyst on Fox Big Noon, I get to, you know, that's my job. And I'm telling you, Governor, that the quality of product on the field, I'm not sure it's ever been better. It was very rare for Coach David and I talked about this. We really never coached seniors. It was very rare because they would all play, not redshirt, play right away as a freshman, play a sophomore, play as a junior, and go to the NFL when they're 20 years old, 21 years old. And there's a big difference between coaching a 19-year-old and a 23-year-old. And now with NIL, the positive is that these players don't feel forced to leave. They're actually making more money in college than they are. Unless you're a first-rounder, you make more money a lot of times in college. You graduate, you know, you saw the Wolverines, you saw Ohio State, and you saw last year Indiana win with very mature teams. So that's the positive. The negative is it's a runaway train. There's no rules right now that, you know, I think it's 37 different statutes across the country with states regarding NIL and payment of players. And, you know, it's driven by who has the best owners. You know, Texas Tech is has a very rich support group, and as a result, they spend a lot of money. And I just not, when money's the first thing that comes out of your mouth, your mind in college sports, I struggle with that. And I hope this passes so we get some guardrails.
9: Well, I think one of the things that the president's concerned about, and I am as well, and I know you are, is with the cost of these football teams going up so much because of the money going to the players, that football usually subsidizes most of the other sports. And so these non-revenue sports are in jeopardy. Track and field, things that produce Olympic athletes, tennis, golf, these things. And having opportunities for our young people in those sports is something I think is important. Now, on the transfer portal, I think the proposal in the bill is you get one transfer, and then after that, you got to sit out. Do you think that's a good policy?
10: I do. I think it's fairly unanimous in the three hot spots. You know, one have already been solved if they can enforce it. That's the eligibility, which we can talk about in a minute. But the three hot spots are the NIL piece, which you mentioned. The number two one is eligibility with, you know, not having 28-year-olds coming back and playing. That's just nonsense. And then the third one is the transfer portal, where you get one free one, and then if you graduate, you get a second free one. Other than that, if you transfer, you have to sit a year. And I'm a big fan of that. I believe that will reduce some of the issues you see from players bouncing back and forth to schools. But then the biggest thing is, and it's the media has not really done a good job reporting this, that 30% of every player that enters a transfer portal either ends up without a scholarship or out of the game because he's been ill-advised. You know, you pump 5,000 agents into any profession, and a lot of them aren't even agents, and they're just misleading these players, and you don't hear about that enough. You know, you talk about the great successes from transfer, but for some reason that there's a lot of bad stories out there about poor advisement that these players are leaving, and they think the grass is greener, so they enter a transfer portal, and there's no home for them.
9: Yeah, and I think also just fans, you know, we knew when you were coaching University of Florida, you guys won the national championship. You knew, okay, Tebow's going to be your quarterback. You got these guys coming back. And then the next year, oh, they're going to contend. Now it's like you could have a good year. You don't know what the heck's going to happen to your team because you can just go and leave, and it's almost perpetual free agency. Now, on the NIL piece, the original idea of NIL is that if you're somebody that's a linebacker at Ohio State and a local car dealer wants you to endorse their product and they're willing to pay you $500,000, it's a free market. You should be able to do it. And that's now involved into these collectives where it really is more of a pay-to-play, which is, I think, outside of what NIL was intended. And so I know the bill addresses that, and I know you've spoken on that. Can you just tell everyone how you think we need to bring NIL back to its original intent?
10: Yeah, in its purest form, NIL is America. It's called capitalism. It's, you know, every human being should have a right to profit from their name. That's what this country's built on. If you're a great gymnast, a great volleyball player, obviously a great football, baseball player, and you can make money off Instagram, you can make money on marketing deals, you can make money, you know, Verizon or Nike wants to sign you, that absolutely you should be able to do that. But that has to be legitimate. a service for getting paid. That's not what happened. What happened is these things called collectives, which to this day I can't believe it's still going on. You know, collectives need to go away. And I don't know a human being that believes that they should stay. And I'll be honest with you, Governor, I don't understand why that's not that difficult to just say it's over. There is no more collective. The university cannot get involved in the third-party paying of players. Let the market, let the free market take care of it. If it's a legitimate deal, every player has a right to earn money off his name. I find it hard to believe that anybody disagrees with it. I've never met a person that says, you know, this collective stuff's a great idea. I've never met a person.
9: And I think the bill that's in the Senate, and it actually has bipartisan support, does address that and will kind of bring it in line with what you've recommended and others have recommended. So I think if people look, when I talk about this, I've got a lot of people that follow. They're like, well, there's all these other issues, of course, and we're doing all those other issues. We're doing immigration. We're doing property tax. I'll talk about that later in the show. There's a whole bunch of things. And not that this is the most important, but it is important for a lot of people. People love college sports, particularly in the Southeast and the Midwest. And these are pretty easy fixes that I think will create long-term viability, not just for football, but for all the other sports. Before I let you go, I think a lot of people in Florida are wondering how the Gators are going to look. They've got a new coach, John Summerall. I know you know him. I think you think highly of him. So what do you think the trajectory is for your former team down in Gainesville?
10: Yeah, I did not know Coach Summerall before I was asked to kind of get involved and do some vetting for University of Florida. And so I watched film. I always like to watch interviews because places like Florida, you're going to be in front of the camera. You're going to be in front of the team. And I was really impressed. And I did more homework on him. Then finally, I called him. And I had a long talk with him. And we hit it off. And he was the first coach that never really complained about the NIL, about transfer. All he talked about is preparing his team, about toughness, about, you know, the number one, to me, the number one characteristic of any great team. It's got to be football's a tough, violent sport. Toughness is always going to be a premium. And he talked about the toughness. He talked about practice and the off-season program and developing strength and size and speed on your team. And I was like, wow, this is so refreshing that, I talked to the athletic director of Florida, and obviously they have to make that decision. But I love the guy. I have great respect for him. I went and spoke to the team, and then I went and watched them practice. And I hope they're having an excellent offseason because they still have a little bit of work to do in the trenches. You know, the people think of the speed and the athleticism in the SEC. It's really a line of scrimmage league. I mean, you better protect that quarterback and block in the offensive line, and you better be able to be stout and fast and physical in the D line. Those are the two areas. If they improve that, because you can't improve that this summer just by training and maximizing your players. If they do that, I think they have a heck of a chance this year.
9: Well, when you won the national championships at Florida, they also won basketball national champions back-to-back. They were very good in all these other sports. That was the best performance of an athletic department, I think, that any school has had, probably in the history of college sports. Florida's still good in all those other sports. It's football that needs to get back to kind of the urban era, and so hopefully they're able to make that progress. I know a lot of people in Gainesville will be excited, but Coach, I just want to tell you, you've made a difference on this issue with college sports. Coach Saban, you've done a great job. A lot of people have worked very hard. It's good to see these people actually working across party lines, and I'm optimistic we're going to get something done, and so we'll make sure that we're there when President Trump signs the bill, okay?
10: Great. Great to talk to you, Governor.
9: Okay, buddy. Take care. All right, we'll be back.
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9: Yeah.
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0: Well, welcome back, everyone. This is Governor Ron DeSantis sitting in for Sean Hannity. Anytime I'm behind a microphone like this, I think about kind of the master of this craft, a friend of mine who we all miss, Rush Limbaugh. And he died about 5.5 years ago now, 2021. And I was fortunate. I was running for governor in 18. He was a big supporter. You know, I became friends with him. A lot of over golf and cigars and conservative politics. And it was interesting because before he got sick, his golf game was in really good shape. He had been profiled on the Golf Channel like the 10 years before that. He told me, nothing ever ruined my game more than getting that instruction on the Golf Channel. But they profiled kind of him, his evolution. But then he was hitting the ball really good and really enjoying it. And he was a lot of fun to be around. He was very good at the craft, a great conservative, and a great guy. But you walk into a room, he had no air about him. He would not try to, like, you know, take up all the oxygen. He was a very humble guy, and he had a lot of great gifts. And I think that he could have been a great radio guy in music or in other things apart from politics, because he was just that good at it. But I thought about Rush again. So I was on the May-June cover of Cigar Aficionado, and Florida has a lot of the top companies headquartered in Florida, so I've gotten to know those guys in the industry, and we did it. But I the first time when I got the issue and I saw it, and I was like, man, I wish Rush could see this, because Rush really had an impact on a lot of people. And I would tell him, I said, Rush, and I think I even said this on the air one time with him, I said, Rush, you have the Limbaugh Institute for Advanced Conservative Studies. You know, you say you don't mint degrees, but I'm telling you, if you give me an honorary degree from the Limbaugh Institute, I will put it in my office in Tallahassee, your governor's office. It will be there. And I will put it over my degrees from Harvard Law School and Yale. You know, I'm one of the first guys to go through Harvard and Yale and come out more conservative than when I went in. And I'm very proud that I was able to do that. I was like, Rush, I will put that above that. And he basically said, you know, as time went on, he's like, well, he's like, the one honorary degree, if I do choose to do it, the honorary degree that I would do would go to the governor of Florida, my governor, Ron DeSantis. And so I always thought that that was something that was really cool to be able to do that. But, you know, we miss him. You know, we miss his voice. He was somebody that was very sharp on conservatism, but just funny and excellent at the craft. I did the flag at half staff when he was when he passed away. And I was proud to do that, and I was proud to honor Rush. And so we'll be back. We'll start talking about how you beat the left on the other side of this break.
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9: Showers and thunderstorms are likely tonight, mainly before 4 a.m., with a low around 70. Friday has a 40% chance of storms before 2 p.m., high near 85. Friday night, storms likely between 1 a.m. and 4 a.m., low around 68. Saturday, a 50% chance of storms, high near 83. It's currently 84 degrees in Effingham. It currently feels like 94 degrees.
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2: My name is Erica Evanson Kaysen. As a patient at Shriners Children, my oldest called me and said, Kaysen got burned. I said, how bad is it? He wouldn't answer me. Before we could see Kaysen, the trauma doctor came in and said he needs to go to Shriners. To survive a burn injury and to return to life unafraid and full of joy and be who you're supposed to be is what we strive to deliver to our patients. His injury was a big injury, and I think a testament to the care that we provide. He's fully functional. He's riding his dirt bike, doing all of the things that you would want him to do. I can't think of another system that has the impact on pediatric patients that Shriners Children's does.
3: I wouldn't do anything else.
2: We're just so thankful that Kaysen is still here, because things can change in the blink of an eye. Go online right now.
1: Wake up and text. 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
2: Sorry, I'm late.
1: Text and work. Text and pretend to work. Text and act surprised when someone calls you out for not working. Text and meet up with a friend you haven't seen in forever. Text and complain that they're on their phone the whole time. Text and listen to them complain that you're on your phone the whole time. Text and whatever. But when you get behind the wheel, give your phone to a passenger, put it in the glove box. 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
5: 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You know, I have type 1 diabetes. What if my blood sugar crashes and I'm out in the middle of 30 miles from anywhere?
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7: 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It's more than just a slogan. This is Chief Kurt Davis of the FEM Police Department, asking that if you ride a motorcycle, practice driving defensively, attend a motorcycle safety course, learn how to handle your bike, and always wear protective clothing, including a helmet. 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
5: News this hour from Town Hall. I'm Keith Peters in Washington. The preliminary hearing for the suspect in Charlie Kirk's death continued in Provo, Utah.
6: The roommate and romantic partner of the man accused of killing Charlie Kirk told investigators that defendant Tyler Robinson had said he wishes he hadn't done it. Prosecutors played parts of a video of their recorded interview with the roommate, Lance Twiggs, on the fourth day of a week-long preliminary hearing in the case.
7: Did he talk about what he had done?
8: Didn't go into detail. I just asked him in person if what he said was true the night before, and he said it was. Started crying a little bit and said he wishes he hadn't done it.
6: They also showed text messages between Robinson and Twiggs and a handwritten letter they allege Robinson left for Twiggs confessing to the crime.
5: Correspondent Hannah Schoenbaum reporting. Ukrainian drones batter Russian oil facilities and set more oil tankers ablaze.
9: Ukraine has hit more Russian oil facilities as well as setting two oil tankers ablaze in the Sea of Azov. The drone strikes on oil infrastructure across Russia have triggered a fuel crisis with gasoline shortages and fuel rationing in multiple regions. The strikes come a day after President Donald Trump pledged to grant Ukraine a license to manufacture Patriot air defense systems, a top Ukraine Ukrainian official, meanwhile, cautioned that it could take a year or more for the country to produce Patriot interceptor missiles. I'm Karen Schemmer.
5: President Trump says he believes the ceasefire with Iran is over. He says he's not sure he wants a deal anymore and says the U.S. should finish the job. But he also insists the continued attacks don't mean on Wall Street, the Dow by 139 points, the NASDAQ rose 336, the S&P 500 advanced by 60. More on these stories at townhall.com.
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